0: Are you ready?
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6: The Markley, Van Camp, and Robbins Show. Jamie Markley, David Van Camp, Scott Robbins. President Trump has said Iran fires at any ships in the Strait of Hormuz. We're going to hit a bridge or a power plant. That's just the way it's going to be.
7: Yeah.
6: And Department of War Pete Hegseth yesterday talking about Iran firing.
8: Iran's been given every opportunity to negotiate, to show that they're reasonable on the Strait of Hormuz. But if they're going to shoot at commercial shipping, then we're going to hit them, as the president said, 10 times harder. Which every night we're degrading them further and further, and the president has all the options necessary. If they want to talk, they can talk. Otherwise, they can deal with the War Department.
6: Okay. Yeah. All right.
7: Well, it's pretty clear.
6: Yes. Yeah. If you talk to people, what I'm hearing anyway is, okay, we can't keep going like we've been going. Well, maybe a 10-day pause, maybe this, maybe that. It's like, finish the job.
7: Yeah. Like, pound them into submission or walk away is what I've heard.
6: Yeah. So we'll see where it goes. Meanwhile, big conversation happening about fraud with elections.
7: Yes.
6: It never happens.
7: No. It never happens, except when it does. And in New Jersey, they had thousands of non-citizens registered to vote. And, you know, the state was trying to get ahead of it because they got caught. At least, somewhere around 400 people that we know of actually cast ballots illegally.
6: Yes.
7: But there's no way to rectify that because, well, that happened a while ago. So it doesn't, it's like, what?
6: Right.
7: It's like, unless you're really willing to crack down on this, then how can you even plausibly argue that you care about this stuff?
6: And the SAVE Act would have stopped it.
7: Yes, it would have. But yeah, CNN's Jake Tapper, I thought it was funny. He admitted, hey, you know, this kind of hurts Democrats as they argue against voter ID and the SAVE Act.
6: Oh, Captain Obvious again, huh?
9: But Mikey Sherrill, the governor of New Jersey,
10: yes.
9: Made this announcement today. A surprising announcement. Nearly 400 non-citizens voted in New Jersey elections as a result of what she calls a serious software error. Governor Sherrill posted this quote.
6: Hold on a second before he goes to that. Made this surprising admission that this happened. Were you surprised at all that it happened?
7: Not really. I mean, I was kind of surprised when she got out in front of it. Before
11: I think she
7: it
11: had
7: could
11: a choice, though.
6: No, only really to learn did. That she didn't have a choice.
11: Yeah, I mean, you're screwed, so you have to do something. So you go out there and you go, yeah, okay, it happened.
6: Right.
11: Before it comes out, and then it seems like you really covered it up if you don't.
6: But as far as finding out information that illegals voted in an election, I don't know of anybody that would be surprised by that.
7: No.
6: Anyway, he goes on.
9: Quote, as the Trump administration tries to weaponize elections for political gain, I am ensuring we protect our elections. She goes on to say the difference is simple. When we find a problem, we don't hide it, deny it, or invent conspiracies. We investigate it, we fix it, and we tell the public. I have to say, though, for Democrats, I'm not saying that the Save America, the Save Act is going to pass.
10: Yeah.
9: But this is not good for Democrats' argument that there's no such thing as undocumented immigrants voting.
10: This is not good for our country generally, I would say.
9: Even better.
7: I do like how a lot of times they've sort of treated this story with a chuckle. Like, well, whoopsie daisy. Like, no, that right. if you're a taxpaying American citizen, this should piss you off.
6: Yeah. Especially if you waited in line to vote.
7: Yes.
6: To know that your vote was canceled out. Yes, it's frustrating. You want something done about it. That's why, again, the polling is overwhelmingly for voter ID. We'll see if it gets passed or not. What was the last one on Polymarket? It's probably not going to happen.
7: Oh, it's like 8% chance or something like that. No, it's not going to happen, but there's 100% chance of another dog parade.
6: Of course. For the Republicans?
7: Mm-hmm.
6: Yeah, because what you have to have, you know, is unity and team building.
7: Right.
6: And dog parades, that's team building.
7: And, you know, John Thune.
6: Stop with the freaking team building and get stuff done.
11: Well, can you tie the SAVE Act to the dog parade? Maybe it'd get done then.
6: Great idea, Scotty.
7: I like that. You know, we're really cooking with gas right now. Thanks, Scott.
6: You want to have your team building and your dog parade, that's fine. Just put the SAVE Act in there. Yeah, it's good. Okay, let's get to some of the communists in our country, the Democratic Socialists of America. Mm-hmm. And there was a communist survivor that talked to one of them?
7: Yeah, I really enjoyed this. It was on News Nation. I believe it was Katie Pavlich's show. She had one of these DSA people on, mm-hmm. but then also brought in a woman named She Van Fleet. We've had her on the show before or talked about her before. She's a survivor of Mao's communism.
6: Oh, yeah.
7: And she's written books about it and is just sort of aghast at America going towards communism or being, I guess, enticed by communism. And here's her message to the kids who think they know better than all of history.
6: Okay, roll it.
0: I want to say that when you put whatever adjectives in front of communism or in front of socialism, it doesn't change its nature. It is still communism. It's still socialism. And you can say, oh, the people want free stuff. Let's just have free stuff. Remember, this country is built as a constitutional republic. Just because you and your friends want free stuff, and then we can just get free stuff, that's communism, and that never work out. Eventually, in communism, things will run out quick enough so everybody end with nothing. And I was there, lived through it. So young people like you, please read some history, learn history.
7: Dude. You know, yes. I saw, you know, because we talked about it yesterday, Hassan Piker, the left-wing podcaster who's like a big name in left-wing politics, was talking about how Mao Zedong was like one of the great leaders of the 20th century. And I found an interesting stat. When you look at life expectancy around the world, generally over the last 200 years, it has gone up. And it's been a steady trend line up. Mm-hmm. However, during the Great Leap Forward, so many people died in communist, well, Russia and communist China, that it actually brought down the average life expectancy of humanity because of the millions of people that died. That's the only, like, reasonable or, like, obvious blip on that trend line that goes up for the last 200 years, and it's because Mao, this great leader, murdered his people through starvation, through executions. That anybody is even having a conversation that you can praise Mao, and that's welcome in American political discourse, shows that there is great evil and great stupidity emerging among the American left.
6: Yes. And that there are a lot of people that have been indoctrinated for years mm-hmm. in schools. And history is not properly taught.
7: Oh, no.
6: All of that. Yes.
7: I mentioned before, you know, I learned a lot about the Holocaust, about World War II, and those are certainly important things to know. Mm-hmm. But throughout my public education, communist China was not really talked about. That wasn't part of the world history discussion.
6: And it should be.
7: It absolutely should be.
6: You know what I'm noticing right now?
7: Hmm.
6: Scott Robbins, after, you know, a few days on vacation, and this happens, you come back from vacation because you all of a sudden you have a good feeling about the world. You're having a good time, you're around, and then you're back into the news cycle, and you hear this, and you have that glazed over look like, oh, crap, this is hopeless.
11: Well, I mean, I've said it before about the whole communist thing, and it's amazing to me that we're having these conversations today.
6: Yeah.
11: Is that it is not taught. They don't know what it really means. They think it means equity. Equal outcomes yes. for everyone,
6: yeah.
11: and that doesn't ever work, never, because somebody has to adjust it to make it work.
6: Yes.
11: So the achiever has to drop down to the underachiever, and the underachiever gets to stay an underachiever, but he's much better off.
6: Yes.
11: This doesn't make any sense.
6: No.
11: But the word communism and communist used to strike fear into the hearts of Americans.
6: Not anymore.
11: Or disdain.
6: Oh, yeah.
11: One of the two. Those emotions were felt.
6: Yeah,
11: it was always out there circulating, but it was never in the mainstream, which it appears to be in the blood of the mainstream now.
6: Mm-hmm.
11: You know, and it just didn't work that way. And again, you're right, though. We were brought up, I was brought up anyway, in a different time where that sort of thing was frowned upon.
6: Well, I just want to tell you, there's a lot of great things going on, too. Don't be all, you know.
11: No, I know, it's gonna be all right. I hear this stuff, and it just makes me crazy. And what this new party of Democrats.
6: Yeah.
11: You know.
6: Well, not related to that story, and I'm not going to tell you about something hopeful here. It's just a stat. A shocking 105 million Americans are not working.
11: I saw this.
6: More than during COVID or the Great Recession. Yeah, I sent it to you.
11: No, I read it. I read it somewhere else too, but that's okay.
6: This was a New York Post story.
11: Yeah.
6: They had like the big deal this morning. That was like front page story.
11: Yeah, I saw it in the Post too. Yeah.
6: The number of adults who are not in the labor force.
11: Jeez.
6: All time high. Higher than during COVID. It's crazy. The not in the labor force. That's called NILF. It's a NILF summer is what they're saying.
7: Oh, so these are just people who gave up on looking for work.
6: Yes.
7: Okay.
11: It's easier to get a check.
7: So it's not people who are just out of work, which probably is not higher than it was during COVID or the Great Depression right now, but it's people who just have given up.
6: I think it's all together.
11: Yeah.
6: And then, but it is a lot of people now that some 5.3 million not even bothering to look for work or because they're discouraged.
7: Mm-hmm.
6: So you just give up?
11: Discouraged.
6: Yes.
11: Okay.
6: In addition, up to 22% of America's NILF population are on long-term illness, disability, or other forms of benefits.
7: Mm-hmm.
6: That represents over 23 million Americans. If I'm just to ask a question without facts, just a gut. How many people are on long-term illness or disability that shouldn't be?
7: Well,
6: out of 23 million.
7: Well, you know, sort of tangential to that, how many people were freaking out when food stamps started going away?
6: Exactly.
7: And, well, yeah, it's because they don't need it.
6: Right.
7: Not everybody, but, I mean, there's got to be a pretty sizable chunk of that, that they don't need to be on disability.
6: Exactly. Well, this is the stat we got from The Economist yesterday talking about, okay, poverty. Oh, 11% of Americans are on poverty. Until you figure in all the benefits they get,
7: right,
6: then it's like 2%.
7: Yeah.
6: It's not poverty.
11: Well, also the nature of the disability has changed. You know.
6: Exactly.
11: Now it's like I'm depressed.
6: Yep, can't do it.
11: Yeah.
6: Yeah. There's some stuff that's legit, but I think most people would agree it's gotten a lot softer over time. So yeah, and then you got 45% of the NILFs are retirees who took standard retirement at age 65 or later. About 3 to 5% retired early.
7: Yeah.
6: So it's all putting that all together.
11: Yeah, but how many?
6: But man, that's a lot of like dudes, and they mentioned the stats that are just not working.
11: Mm-hmm. Well, yeah, let's take into effect too how many people are working versus how many people are not working and receiving government benefits. So the people who are working have to pay for all of that.
6: Yeah.
11: So that's insane, too, because you need about 100 million more people working in order to sustain this thing, and it just ain't going to happen.
6: Yes. So, kind of crazy. It, you know, if you would like a nice story, and this is, man, good for these guys. 6 volunteer firefighters, Pennsylvania, helped carry a 100-pound senior dog out of the forest because it was too exhausted to continue the hike.
11: Poor buddy.
6: 4.5 hours. Poor buddy. Poor firefighters. 100-pound dog. 4.5-hour hike. They're carrying him around.
11: Well, they probably took turns.
6: Yes, I'm sure they did. 2 miles down a steep mountain trail to a rescue basket. And stopping along the way to keep hydrated.
11: Dog going to be okay?
6: He died.
11: No, he didn't.
6: No, he didn't. I wouldn't bring it up if the dog died, dude.
11: Died.
6: The dog did not die. Dog is going to be fine.
11: Good.
6: But it is a senior dog. I don't know how much time he's got, but he's fine today.
11: Well,
6: all right. Feel good about it. All right. Got a funny story to share with you, and the 5 stories we're watching today coming right up.
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2: 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The Long March 10B came back from space and landed in a net like a fly. The video looks impressive. Now for the rest of the story. The rocket can carry up to 16 to orbit. The SpaceX Falcon 9 carries 25 tons. SpaceX has been landing boosters for a decade, hundreds of times, like science fiction predicted. This is the same script as China's new supercomputer. 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Reusable rockets are why satellite internet and your weather forecasts keep getting better and cheaper. Competition speeds that up. So good for China. Nothing lights a fire under American engineers like seeing a competitor advance. We're still in first place. We land our rockets. 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Get my newsletter, getkim.com. Everyone's talking about artificial intelligence, but most of what you're hearing is either hype or hype around more hype. I'm Kim Komando, and every Thursday, I will cut right through it just for you. 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I called it Splash of AI, and it shows regular people how AI is actually saving time and real money right now. 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
4: One, two, three, four, five.
5: Okay, number five, Republican Representative Brandon Gill is pushing a law that would classify people who come here illegally or as part of a birth tourism scheme as invaders to exclude their children from birthright citizenship. I mean, this is what a couple of justices were sort of saying, wink, wink, nod, nod, Republicans, you can pass laws. You do realize that, right?
6: Yes.
5: When it comes to birthright citizenship. Number four, New Jersey Governor Mikey Sherrill says the State Motor Vehicle Commission accidentally registered thousands of non-citizens to vote. Hundreds of those people actually did vote. However, the company that works in order to sort of put together and collect all this information says, hey, all we do is transfer the information. You know, the DMV didn't screw up. The state elections people screwed up.
6: Yes. I mean, well, it was an honest mistake, though.
5: Yeah.
6: Right.
5: Number three, President Trump has attended the dignified transfer of fallen soldiers who were killed in the war with Iran. He's going to reportedly meet with some of the family members as well. So we'll keep you updated on that as well. Number two, President Trump has approved a nuclear deal with Saudi Arabia that could lead to the kingdom enriching its own fuel for civilian reactors. Now, as part of this deal, Americans would build the facility without transferring the actual sensitive technology to Saudi Arabia, but Congress would need to sign off. They've been kind of slow walking this deal in the Trump administration because they've been worried that Congress will not sign off on this. Like, wait a minute. Oh, we're going to give them enriched nuclear material, Saudi Arabia. I mean, they did do 9/11.
6: Like, right. Don't forget.
5: We can be friendly-ish with them when circumstances, warrant. But yeah, right now, I don't know about that.
6: Yeah.
5: And then number one, President Trump posting on Truth Social today saying, anytime Iran fires at a boat in the Strait of Hormuz, the U.S. will take out one bridge or one power plant. 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
6: In a non-related story, Whole Foods is offering steep discounts on Taylor Farm shredded iceberg lettuce.
0: But why would I buy that?
5: Well, you're rolling the dice.
6: Well, if you remember, Taylor Farm said this was the big packaged lettuce that went to the restaurants, not the individual packages.
0: Okay.
6: There's been nothing found in that, but you're not trusting it.
0: Well, no, why would I have a choice? I'm not buying that stuff, no.
6: But it's 50% off.
0: I don't care.
6: Okay, usually you like a discount with food. You wouldn't even eat breakfast on your vacation because it wasn't free at the hotel.
0: No, it wasn't. Usually it is. But I mean, it's a great weight loss program, I guess.
6: Again, just to be fair, I don't think they found any of it in the individually packaged stuff. But, I mean, people are certainly having fun with this.
5: Every single time your stomach growled, you'd be like, oh, no, is this it?
0: Oh, yeah.
5: Is this it?
0: What if it's regular diarrhea? I mean, that I got it wasn't.
6: Yeah,
0: it wasn't like, part of the lettuce, right? I don't know.
6: Parasite in this. Yes. Now my bowels are a garden hose. Yes. Oh gosh, this is not good. Not good at all.
0: Some
6: people were saying the cost of it's on the back end.
0: That's true.
6: Hello.
0: That's true.
6: Yeah, no kidding.
0: I'll just be camped out here for the weekend.
5: Yeah, well, if you got a colonoscopy coming up, you know.
0: But I did get 50% off, so
6: right. Hey. Dude, I'm thinking you could go 80% off. It's still going
0: to
6: be there.
0: Hand it to me for free. I don't want it.
6: That's what I figured.
0: No.
6: That's what I figured. Okay, David, you were talking about New Jersey and the illegals voting. Well, some people are just confused.
0: Right.
6: Said someone on CNN, we got to get to that. And what's your story coming up?

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12: The Markley Van Camp and Robbins Show. Jamie Markley, David Van Camp, Scott Robbins. You know, some people get confused and they just happen to illegally vote.
13: Yeah.
12: Just happens.
13: It does happen, you know.
14: But they walk into the polling place, they don't know what to do.
13: Yeah.
14: And somebody says, here, hands them a ballot. Now what do I do? Well, you just color in who you want to vote for. There you go. Now you're done.
12: Yeah.
13: Yeah, they have no choice.
12: Honest mistake.
14: And you get a free sticker.
13: That's really what they were going after.
14: Exactly.
13: It was a plot not to steal democracy, but to get a bunch of those sweet, sweet I voted stickers.
14: Mm-hmm.
13: Yeah, so New Jersey had thousands of non-citizens registered to vote. Hundreds of those non-citizens actually did vote. They say there's no evidence that it swayed an election one way or the other. Okay, where's the counter evidence then?
12: Exactly.
13: Give that to me. CNN's Abby Phillip, though, says, hey, there could be an innocent explanation to all of this.
12: Okay.
15: The suggestion that this is fraud suggests that these people were trying to vote. Sometimes what happens is that when state systems are incorrect, people receive information and they are confused. Where some people who are ineligible to vote are not aware that they're ineligible to vote.
12: What?
13: Some people, you know, hey, I know I'm a guest in this country, but boy, I got my ballot.
12: So I just figured, yeah, why not?
13: All right.
12: Please. I like this, too.
15: The suggestion that this is fraud suggests that these people were trying to vote.
12: Not trying. They did.
13: They did vote.
12: They did.
14: Nobody got turned away.
12: It was an effort to break the law. They just may not know what the law is.
13: Right. Well, what is it? There was a story. It was, I believe, a Chinese national. Was it at Michigan State? Where there were people who were doing the same day voter registration, and he wound up going and casting a ballot because they just said, hey, can you go vote? You know, they registered him on the spot. He cast a provisional ballot, and he got caught. And then people realized, oh, wait, there's no way to actually retrieve his ballot because there's no way to prove who he voted for or voted against.
12: Jeez.
13: It's like, yeah, that's a problem, okay? So I'm not saying, like, that guy in particular, I don't think he's a master criminal, and somebody told him he could go vote. So I understand that part, but if you actively went to go get a driver's license or a state ID in New Jersey, and at the time of the application, you told the state, I am not a citizen.
12: Right.
13: So you had the wherewithal then, but then once election season rolled around, you were like, I don't know, am I a citizen or not?
12: Yeah, the way the left will infantilize people, it's a different form of racism.
13: Oh, sure.
14: Yeah.
12: Like, they're confused people. That's what it is. They just didn't get it.
13: Right.
12: It's like Biden talking about parents. Yeah. They just don't know what to do. They don't know how to raise kids. They don't know how to bring them up to learn the language. They can't teach them how to read. That's why we need social workers, remember?
16: We bring social workers into homes of parents to help them deal with how to raise their children. It's not that they don't want to help. They don't know quite what to do.
12: Right.
14: They don't know what to do.
12: Right. That's why we need to give everyone a record player. Free record players for everybody.
16: Make sure you have the record player on at night. The phone. Make sure the kids hear words.
12: Right.
14: Tell me you're 100 years old without telling me you're 100 years old.
13: Make sure. Make sure that kids hear words is just an all-timer.
12: Everyone needs a phonograph. Yes.
14: And a mom and dad responsible enough to crank it up.
12: Exactly.
14: Yes.
12: And something else. Either way, Best Buy never fit. And that was 4 years before he dropped out.
14: Yeah.
12: He said that in, 2019?
14: Yes.
12: Unbelievable.
14: He was the candidate that looked lost on stage.
12: Yeah.
13: He bled from the eyeball. I feel like I need to remind people of that. It was like the first debate in the primary season, and he's bleeding from the eyes.
14: It is still the most amazing story ever of manipulation. Ever.
12: Oh, yeah.
14: This guy was a dark horse at best.
12: At that time?
14: Yes.
12: Oh, I bet on him.
14: He's just standing there searching, polished politicians are up there storming through their, speeches.
12: I bet both of you guys at the time, because I had read two different pieces from people I trusted that said, listen, they're all going to circle around this guy because they're the guy that they think can actually get elected. And even though he's got all these issues, this is the way this is going to go down. I'm like, you know, they're probably right about that. But at times, I was like, I remember in January and February that in 2020 going, yeah, man, that was probably not a great bet. But it turned out.
14: Right, I know, but you can't even see it happening because of stuff like that.
12: I know.
14: You just think, well, no, obviously that's not good.
12: Yes. It's like the current Democratic Party when you're looking at president, you know, who is going to be the nominee.
14: Right.
12: Right now, as far as the polling, you have Kamala ahead, right? But if you look at Polymarket, she's like fourth or fifth. It's way back. I think it's basically Newsom. So they're saying that's who Polymarket has. You can fact check me on that. That's as I remember it.
13: I still wonder who else is going to come up. I know they're really trying to make John Ossoff in Georgia a thing.
12: Ossoff is like second.
13: Yeah.
12: Tied for second. Yes.
14: Ossoff.
13: I don't see Gavin Newsom.
12: Isn't there a T on that? Yeah. Or just a no?
14: No, there's not a T.
12: You never, I'm never going to stop calling him Ossoff. You know that.
13: I see him before Gavin Newsom, because Gavin Newsom is really bad off script, and he's Hollywood Beto. A lot of people outside of California, once he gets on the campaign trail, are not going to buy what he's selling.
12: I totally agree. But think about how many people. I mean, it didn't take a real intelligent person to know Kamala was in over her head.
13: Yeah.
12: How many people still think we missed a great opportunity to have a fantastic president in Kamala Harris?
13: They might say that out loud, but I don't believe that they truly believe that.
12: Yeah, that could be.
14: The thing about it is, unless she got shellacked and then had to lick her wounds and go away for a while, it appears that nothing's been learned. It's the same crazy stuff.
12: Yes.
14: It's the same talking in circles. It's the same, you know, McGurkin. It's always been.
12: Yes. Do you want to get to this Nolan Welsh thing? You want to do this here?
13: I can make it
12: fairly quick, I guess.
13: All right.
12: I brought up this point that the tragic story with Nolan Wells, kid that drowned, apparently drowned, just off the coast of Mississippi, 4th of July. It seems like legacy media has tried to make this into a race story. And, of course, you had Ben Crump coming into the scene, and that always will fan the flames a bit. And Brandon Tatum, Officer Tatum, went down there. And he was ticked off. We had a clip of him yesterday. I mean, make it short. He was just saying.
17: And it's a shame, man. It's a shame. Nolan deserved better than what they did. They out here hoodwinking, trying to raise money and make stuff about race, and they have no evidence.
12: Yeah, it's just he did this whole thing and brought it up. And I'm thinking, all right, are they going to be done with this now? Apparently not, because Good Morning America was doing it again today.
13: Oh, yeah.
18: Good morning again to you, Rebecca. If this video does, in fact, show Nolan Wells, and the Sheriff's Department is still looking at it, it would be the last known image of the 18-year-old alive. The video, obtained by TMZ, shows a male in the same color bathing suit Wells was wearing July 4th, the day he was last seen. As the camera pans around a crowded Horn Island, the young man is seen standing on a boat with his back turned. The timestamp on the video is just before 2:30 p.m. local time. There are a number of people on the boat with him, and investigators want to talk to all of them if they haven't already. Investigators are also awaiting the results of an autopsy, including toxicology tests. Friends said they and Wells spent the day drinking and hanging out in the shallow waters off
12: the rest of it's already stuff you know.
13: Yeah.
12: What is that about? There's nothing new there.
13: I don't know. They had the independent autopsy release where they said, well, he had some sort of like red mark on the back of his head. They say, See, he was murdered. May have been, but it doesn't look like it. It looks like what it tragically happens to a lot of young people, whether it's on spring break or July 4th. Go out, have too much to drink, they fall, they hit their heads, and then they drown.
12: Yes. But to try to make it about race is just disgusting, man. All right, we got to move on. It's time. We do it a couple of times a day. Go around the table. It may not be the biggest story out there, but it caught your attention. You want to bring it in. David, what's your story here?
13: Boy, this one is a crazy one. OpenAI, the people behind ChatGPT, some of its experimental AI models left a test environment with no human direction and hacked its way into a different company's real production systems while trying to cheat on a cybersecurity test.
12: Oh, dude, this is scary stuff.
13: So ChatGPT, the maker, the OpenAI, said the breach happened while it was testing how good some of its new models are at hacking. The models were sealed off in a test environment known as a sandbox so that it could be, you know, basically the normal safety restrictions could be turned off. But it wasn't supposed to be connected to anything else. OpenAI said the AI agent broke out of the sandbox using a previously unknown security flaw, worked its way across OpenAI's internal systems until they found a way to get onto the internet, something they weren't supposed to have. Once online, well, they found Hugging Face, a company that hosts thousands of open source AI models and data sets. They said, hey, you might have answers to this test that they're giving me. It then broke into Hugging Face's production servers and pulled out the information it needed to solve the question that it had been asked by its creators.
12: Oh, boy.
13: Broke containment.
12: Yes. Then all I can think about is the Metallica song, Spit Out the Bone.
13: The nerds
12: machines take over.
13: Yep. The nerds are going to kill us all.
12: Oh, buddy.
14: Well, we've been predicting this for years.
12: Yes.
14: They were going to take over the empire. Yeah.
12: Yeah. Mm-hmm. Okay. Scotty, what do you got for your story?
14: A growing anti-marriage movement is being fueled by viral TikTok trends. According to a USA Today op-ed, columnist Ingrid Jacquet warned of a rising wave of heteropessimism, defining it as women's growing feelings of disappointment and antagonism toward men and relationships with men.
12: This is new.
14: The arguments, viral trends like divorce, glow-ups, anti-male literature have actively widened the divide between man and woman. She says studies are now showing that married women are not only happier, but also live longer and earn more than their single counterparts. She explained that the media modern women consume is increasingly hostile towards traditional relationships, pointing to best-selling books like Yesteryear, which centers on the trad wife influencer. In the novel, men are reduced to lazy or toxic tropes. Either they're idiotic and man babies who lack ambition, or they pal around with other sexist people.

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1: Compared to 55% in 1975.
2: Yeah.
1: So the trend is there. She's saying, it's a bad idea. It's not, nobody's not working out for anybody.
2: Well, and the New York Post has had different stories where single women are begging cute guys to start going out again and talking to them. Because there are so many guys that are like, listen, this is an uphill battle. You got to get to know someone and know they're not crazy before you can even approach them.
3: Yeah. Mm-hmm.
2: And all these women are like, please approach us. We won't bite. We actually like men.
3: The number one screening question you can give, fellas, and I'm gonna give you the secret right now, is when you sit down for your first date with that lady, you say, "What's your handle on TikTok?" And if she gives you any answer other than "I'm not on TikTok," run.
1: You know, that's probably not bad advice, David. Really, when you look at it, yeah,
2: could be. I'll make my story quick just for time's sake. Springsteen. He has ranted about Trump on and on and on, and the whatever tour he's on, just trying to save America.
1: Very nonsense. Angry. Yeah.
2: Jonathan Cain from Journey was doing an interview, and Springsteen came up. You know, he wrote Don't Stop Believing. He wrote a lot of those big Journey songs. Yeah. And he said, guys like Springsteen should just shut up, you know. Honestly, shut up, Bruce. Now, people will say to me, well, you're a Christian, you're conservative. And I'm like, so what? I don't preach it on stage. I don't spend 10 minutes talking about it. You know, you were born in the USA, weren't you, dude? So act like it. But even that song, if you look at the lyrics, I mean, it's kind of a diss to our country. But, again, just shut up and play the songs.
1: Yeah.
2: I think there are a lot of people in that boat.
1: I'm with you, John Cain, on that one.
2: Yeah. You've been talking about that for a long time.
1: Yep.
2: Okay. Oh, which Nimrod do I want to choose here? Do I want to go with Drunk Nakedly? I'm not sure. Maybe a couple to choose from. Nimrod's in the news and the news update next.

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4: All right. 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
5: Troy Jackson appears to be the guy who will run for U.S. Senate in Maine after Graham Plattner dropped out. A local newspaper, the Midcoast Villager, had this headline: after an odyssey of a primary, Democrats get to Troy. Trying to capitalize on the odyssey. But that's actually kind of the opposite of the plot of the odyssey. Yeah. They weren't trying to get to Troy.
4: Boy, is that lame.
5: That is.
4: Wow. All right, we got to get to Nimrods. Here we go.
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4: 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Nimrods in the News. We go to Shreveport.

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14: from ABC News. I'm Mike Dubusky. It's the second named storm of the season, but Tropical Storm Bertha is at the top of everyone's mind in southern Louisiana right now. The storm making landfall this afternoon, bringing rain, wind, and the possibility of storm surge.
15: Red flags flying and beaches closed as Tropical Storm Bertha makes landfall in St. Bernard Parish, Louisiana. Streets flooding around Biloxi late today.
14: ABC's Victor Akendo in New Orleans. Meanwhile, the Carolinas are also dealing with heavy rains and flash flooding threats. Flood watches are in effect for Maryland, Virginia, North Carolina, Tennessee, Georgia, and Alabama, says ABC News meteorologist Samara Theodore.
16: From Roanoke Rapids to Norfolk, you have a level 3 out of 4 when it comes to a flood risk. Significant flooding taking place there. On Thursday, some of the same areas are getting hit again, which means that we are now in a more dire situation where we start to see a lot of rivers and streams and creeks exacerbated, roads becoming even more impassable, significant flooding possible.
14: The U.S. launching new strikes on Iran tonight for the 12th night in a row. The Strait of Hormuz remains effectively closed right now. President Trump at a rally in Marietta, Georgia today says that doesn't matter to him.
17: In fact, if you combine us and Venezuela, we have about 62% of the world's oil market. So we don't need straits. We don't need anything.
14: An independent autopsy commissioned by the family of Nolan Wells came back undetermined today, but experts did find an area of discoloration on the back of his head. Forensics pathologist Judy Melanick.
18: That's a signal to me that the pathologist is not certain that it's due to trauma. Discoloration can happen from lots of different things, and especially in a decomposed body, discoloration could just be a consequence of decomposition.
14: The state autopsy into his death is still pending. You're listening to ABC News.
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14: A trial date has been set for former Venezuelan leader Nicolas Maduro, June 1st, 2027. ABC's Peter Haralambos has the details.
4: That puts this trial about 17 months after the capture of Maduro. And it's been a few months since we've seen him in court. Today, he looked noticeably thinner, thin salt and pepper hair, though he seemed at ease in the courtroom. He waved to folks in the gallery. He said good morning in English. He waved to a court artist, and he conferred with his lawyers.
14: In California, lawyers are wrapping up day two of preliminary hearings for the musician David in Los Angeles, who stands accused of murdering and dismembering a 14-year-old girl last year. ABC's Alex Stone has the latest.
20: On the witness stand on day two of the hearing, David Burke's financial manager and a finance employee of the record company that signed Burke are testifying. Prosecutors are trying to establish that Burke had a huge financial motive to protect his career and that he killed 14-year-old Celeste Rivas to prevent her from exposing their sexual relationship and impacting that career. On Tuesday, prosecutors showed gruesome photos of the crime scene as they try to prove to the judge there's enough evidence to move to trial. Alex Stone, ABC News, Los Angeles.
14: This week, scientists in Key Biscayne, Florida, transported 30 species of an endangered coral species from nurseries off the coast to a hatchery on land, fearing that warming waters could trigger a mass bleaching event. Mike Dubusky, ABC News.
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0: The Markley Van Camp and Robbins Show. Jamie Markley, David Van Camp, Scott Robbins. Yeah, David, you mentioned Trump said it on Truth Social. If Iran shoots at any other ships along the strait, we'll take out a power plant or a bridge.
14: Yes.
0: That's just the way it's going to be. Mm-hmm. One of the other questions he was asked, you know, talking about the dust, nuclear dust, you go in and get it. You know, is that what you're thinking sort of thing?
28: How about these people? They're in this because of nuclear weapons and they're trying to possibly reconstitute a site. We'll hit that site. Any site where they're even thinking about nuclear, we'll be hitting it very, very powerfully.
0: Yeah. So we'll see what happens. Looks like within the next week, it's going to get worse for Iran.
14: Yeah, I think so.
0: Yes. And the way legacy media will cover it will be tensions rising.
2: Yes. So I think like, they're already pretty high.
0: Yeah, I would say so.
3: I mean, what is the threshold of pain, though? Is there one?
0: What they've talked about before, and I mean, this is just my own regular guy take on it, so it's not exactly a sophisticated take, but they've stopped short of the bridges and the power plants because a lot of people within the country will suffer greatly. Mm-hmm. And Trump has wanted to stay away from going that far, but now feel like he's got to do that.
3: Yeah. But will that bring it down? Will that bring them to their knees? Will that bring them to a table to negotiate? Will any of this matter? That's the thing.
2: That's an open question, Scott.
3: I wonder, though. I think to myself, what is it? What's going to break it?
0: Well, and it's also Israel is poised to go all out when they're talking about finishing the job. And that sounds like decimating a lot of different things within Iran. Yeah. And possibly innocent people getting caught up in
3: that. They're going to get caught up
2: in that. That's what happens in war, unfortunately.
3: Yeah, yes. That's a bad thing.
2: I just almost feel like, okay, and I'm not a grand military strategist, obviously, but it's sort of like, okay, if Israel's going to do that, just let Israel do that if they're going to commit to ground troops, and we just bomb the hell out of coastal areas to keep the strait open.
0: Yeah. You also wonder, how much intel do we have on the IGRC and where those people are? Mm-hmm. Because it would seem to me, if you already knew, you would have been taking those people out.
3: Yeah. I would have thought, yeah.
0: But that's also your hearing is in play of knowing where they're at and taking out those people. Because they're the ones with the power, the ones with the guns. They've been making the decisions because if you're believing all the reports, they are, okay, there's these people that want to negotiate. And as they're negotiating, you got these other folks lobbing missiles at ships in the strait.
2: Yeah.
0: Those are the ones you got to take out. So we'll see.
3: Yeah, we'll see. Man.
0: I mean, I don't expect Pete Hegseth to call me up and say, hey, what are you and Van Camp and Robbins doing? I need some ideas. I don't think that's going to be happening anytime soon.
3: No, I think it's a fair question to ask. I mean,
0: it is. 100%.
3: It's like just one of those things where you just sit back and you go, I don't know how much death and destruction it would take, if any at all, if it would matter at all, as long as there's 27 guys left.
0: Different ideology with these people.
3: No, it's just a completely
0: different
3: world, man.
0: Yeah, I agree. Speaker of the House Mike Johnson was speaking on Iran, David.
2: Yes, he was. So the question came to him about whether or not Congress should vote on an authorization of the use of military force as the Iran war continues with no end in sight.
0: Okay.
5: I don't think an AUMF is in order right now. I think we need to bring this to a resolution. Look, I think it's important for all of our international partners, is my personal view, to have a role in this. I mean, we've got all of our allied nations through NATO. We've got the Arab countries over there, the Gulf states that are in closest proximity to Iran. Iran has now fired on all of its neighbors, and they're turning everybody in the world into an enemy. And I think this is an important moment of history for all of the world community to decide how they want to handle this. It shouldn't just be America's obligation. My view is that everybody needs to play a role. So we'll see how that develops. I think we have to allow the space to do that. And I know that this administration is working around the clock to resolve that in a way so they don't suffer any more troop losses. This is a great tragedy. It shouldn't happen. But it is a very important objective that I believe we've achieved to ensure that the largest sponsor of terrorism does not have a nuclear weapon. That would be a disaster for everybody, and everybody around the world understands that. Now we got to wrap it up.
0: Yeah. Okay. Well said. All right, moving on to other things. Gavin Newsom, he's got some answers.
2: California Governor Gavin Newsom was saying that his leadership is actually leading the way when it comes to preventing and managing forest fires.
0: Nuh-uh.
2: Yeah.
0: You're joking me.
2: I'm not.
0: Okay, roll that.
6: I can say this with absolute conviction. We don't imitate. We're a model for others. We have people coming from all over the United States and around the globe to look at what California is doing in orbit, in the air, and on the ground.
0: Who's your first client? Canada?
2: Right. I think sometimes you go and you look to see what went wrong.
0: Sure.
2: And that's very important as well.
0: Yes. So if that's what he's talking about, that would be accurate.
7: It's astounding, isn't it?
0: Yes. You actually stop in your tracks and be like, okay, we're being clowned.
7: Yes.
0: It's crazy to think. This is the way I try to think about it. Imagine a world where you could go out and say any BS you want, and you have the backing of media to pump you up and defend you. And you can just say any crap you want.
7: It's like
0: we're the leader when it comes to this.
7: You're an NFL team, and you're 0-7, midway point of the season, basically. And you say, hey, look, we are the best team in the league. People are looking at how we're performing. And ESPN just says, he's right.
0: Right.
3: But you never.
0: But right now, Jerry Jones saying, listen, people look to us of how to get to the Super Bowl because of our proven record over the last 30 years.
3: Right. Yeah, bad behavior and poor performance are not frowned upon. They're
0: man,
3: excited to talk about it.
0: Wow.
3: The guy is a joke. He's such a load.
0: Yes, he is.
3: I mean, man.
0: But he's been doing this for years.
3: He is. I used to think he was pretty slick. Now I just think he's dopey.
7: He is.
0: Well,
3: I mean, there's a slickness to him.
0: Certainly. A lot of stuff has been scripted. And when he's on script, he can be convincing, especially to gullible people.
3: But such a goofball.
0: But yeah, off script.
3: He
7: falls apart.
0: Yeah, it's not good.
3: A nut.
0: Yes.
3: That's why, David, getting back to something you said earlier, outside of California, I don't know how this guy goes on the primary
7: circuit. No, I don't.
3: I mean, get out in Iowa and start yapping like that.
7: I think a whole lot of people are going to waste a lot of money on Gavin Newsom for president.
3: I agree with you. I don't think there's a chance in hell. Now, I shouldn't say that because...
0: Who's it going to be?
3: We'll probably get the nomination. I honestly don't know.
0: Well, if you don't know somebody else, then how can you rule him out?
3: Well, I mean, I guess there are other people. Shapiro is one that pops into my mind.
0: He's Jewish, Scott.
3: But he's a Jew, and that's a problem. I know.
0: So he's out. Not in that world. It's crazy to say
3: Maryland
0: it.
3: Maryland governor, yeah.
0: Wes Moore?
3: Yeah.
0: He's not good off script either.
7: No, he's not. And he's got a lot of baggage.
0: Yeah.
3: Maybe there's a dark horse coming from somewhere that we don't know about yet.
7: Yeah, they've been floating out John Ossoff. And again, you kind of do have the Jewish problem there, too. Mm-hmm. And Rahm Emanuel, who, again, you also have.
3: I have a Jewish problem.
7: So to me, I do wonder if there will be, again, it's so far ahead, but in the next year or so, this rejection of the, Free Palestine crowd in the Democrat Party to say, hey, look, we want to try to get people who are actually in the middle instead of the people who have the quote-unquote energy. And if that's the case, and they really focus on Rahm Emanuel, he's a threat.
0: Yes. But the way... Yeah. The DSA is taking over the Democratic Socialists? Yeah. I don't know, man. I mean, polling right now, you got Harris at 28.1. Now, this isn't the betting market.
3: That can't happen.
0: Gavin Newsom, 16.5. Then boot Edge. God, he can't do it. He needs the black vote. Not going to happen.
3: Yeah.
0: Ocasio-Cortez, you talk about off script.
7: Yeah.
0: She's a disaster. Then Shapiro. You got Kelly in Arizona.
3: Oh, see, that's another one.
0: Okay. But that's 4.8.
3: Man, there's...
0: Booker at 3.3.
3: Ow.
0: Pritzker. I know. Bashir. And all of a sudden, you're like, Newsom? Maybe. That's what I'm saying. Yeah. I mean, it sounds crazy, but when you put him against all these other losers...
3: Well, I hope it is Newsom, then. Go ahead.
0: Yeah. Yeah, we shall see. Well, you were talking about this off air, and this was a Wall Street Journal story. Are therapists to blame for the rise of adults cutting off their parents?
3: I read this article. It's unbelievable.
0: Because of the numbers.
3: Yes. The people that have no relationship with their parents because a therapist told them that the trauma was so overwhelming, you got to cut ties.
0: But again, what was the trauma?
3: We don't know.
0: Because that word trauma gets thrown around a lot.
3: Oh, yeah. Absolutely. It's anything.
0: That... Dad raised his voice a lot when he was angry.
3: Yeah.
0: And that's trauma.
3: Took the car keys away or something. Yeah, I mean, it's...
0: Yeah, that whole piece starts with, Shoshana Rubley was shocked by her therapist's advice.
8: given in her second session, but the counselor was recommended by someone she knew and had impressive credentials, so she did what she was told. She cut off all ties with her mother.
3: Unbelievable.
7: Second session.
3: Yeah, oh, after that session.
8: I've heard it of this happening.
3: Oh, yeah.
8: And it's bonkers.
3: Or they read a book about it and like they just do it.
7: It's one thing if it's like, hey, man, you're trying to work through some family issues, and then a couple of years down the road, therapist says, you know, maybe you need to take a break.
8: That's different.
7: That's totally different. But two sessions in, dang, man.
8: Yeah. Yeah, that's happening. Whenever someone asks about, well, do you think counseling's really a good idea? It's like, it all depends on the counselor.
7: Yes.
8: It can be great for you. Or you could get in with some nut that's going to give you the worst advice that anyone's ever given you. I mean, you really have to check it out ahead of time.
3: They just tell you what they think you want to hear. It's not your fault. It's their fault.
8: I wish I had a counselor in my past like that. I'm always getting called out on BS.
7: I think that, yeah. I forget what all the details were about this, but like how to know if you have a good therapist is, do they tell you more things or do they ask you more things?
8: Oh, that's a good question.
7: So, like, because you should be asking to try to get to the bottom of why you feel a certain way, why you may be dreading something, and the therapist should be asking and prodding it to get you to really open up about it.
8: Yes.
7: But if they're just giving you advice based on what you've told them, well, they actually don't know what's really going on.
8: Exactly.
7: That person's a hack.
8: Yeah. Yeah, years ago when I quit drinking and I saw a counselor. Yeah, I got called out on some stuff. It was good. I mean, stuff that you need to hear if you want to grow as a person, I would say. So it all depends on who you get. Did see this stat, completely different story, about AI. Some people, they're getting to the point where, oh my gosh, I can't do my job without it now. I'm so reliant on it. 22% of people never use it. And there are a lot of people worried about it when it comes to dating. Can explain that coming up in a few. Don't have time right now. Got to reset. Oh, there's a few other stories we got to get to. And, of course, the five stories we're watching today and much more straight ahead.

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8: How often do you stop to wonder whether you should share something that's revealing, maybe even embarrassing, with a partner, a friend, or even your boss? In her new book called Revealing, The Underrated Power of Oversharing, behavioral scientist Leslie John says doing just that can help you deepen relationships that are vital to your life. We need people to trust us in order to get things like love, friendship, and career success. That's what she told us. 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
14: One, two, three,
15: in a new video, New York City Mayor Zoran Mamdani acknowledged, well, he doesn't actually have the authority to tell the NYPD to arrest Israeli Prime Minister Benjamin Netanyahu. But he still believes that international law should trump local law or federal law. Doesn't make any sense, but all right, yeah, fine.
13: You got the grandstand for a little bit.
15: That's pretty much it, yeah. Number four, Republican Representative Brandon Gill is pushing a new law, apparently, that would classify people who come here illegally or part of another birth tourism scheme as invaders, and that would exclude those people's children from birthright citizenship. Number three, New Jersey Governor Mikey Sherrill says the state's Motor Vehicle Commission accidentally registered thousands of non-citizens to vote. Hundreds of those people did vote. Now, the company that actually organizes the data collection says, hey, all we do is transfer the information. State elections folks have to verify it. Come on, what are you actually doing here?
13: Can't be blaming us.
15: No. Right. It's like, hey, we just get the data. We, you know, if there's a software glitch, there's a software glitch. We're not responsible for your elections. Okay.
13: Well said.
15: Number two, President Trump has approved a nuclear deal with Saudi Arabia that could lead to the kingdom enriching its own fuel for civilian reactors. Americans would build the facility without transferring any of the technology, or at least the sensitive parts, to Saudi Arabia. Congress would need to sign off. It is a big if as to whether or not Congress would actually sign off on this, because there are obviously inherent downsides to even having that kind of technology in Saudi Arabia.
13: It's Saudi Arabia.
15: Yeah, that's an issue.

0: Just because it's not Iran doesn't mean it's the greatest country to partner with.
1: Yeah. No, then number one, President Trump posting on Truth Social, saying, anytime Iran fires at a boat in the Strait of Hormuz, we'll take out one bridge or one power plant. 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
0: Okay, we were talking about AI and the different stats. This is from a new survey. Was it like 22% say never use it, ever? Would you say you never use it, Scott?
2: I would say that, yeah.
0: But this is what they would say. Everyone is engaging with artificial intelligence, whether they like it or not, on their phones, in emails, social media, streaming, maps, shopping, web browsing, banking, customer service.
2: Oh, I'm sure. Yeah. And there's so many different things I see, and I wonder to myself, is that AI or is that real? I don't know.
0: Oh, yeah.
2: But usually you can tell still.
0: Yeah, some people are fooled. I mean, Dawn, different images, things that get shared, especially on Instagram. Mm-hmm. Like, was that real or is that AI?
2: Yeah.
0: And then people were asked to predict the effects on a big list of things. And people were optimistic that it'll be positive in things like tech and science, innovation, creativity. I don't know about creativity. I think about songwriting. Mm. Oh, boy.
2: I know, man. It's like
1: now the rhyming dictionary actually writes songs for you.
0: No kidding. Healthcare and education. But people are more pessimistic on how AI will affect dating. Mm. How do you think it will affect dating?
1: Well, I guess you could like run a person's profile through AI and then say, hey, is this person going to be compatible with me or not?
0: Why would you feel bad about that unless you're a bad person?
1: I have no idea.
2: Well, bad people need to date, too.
1: The Scott Robbins telethon.
0: Yeah, there you go. Oh, yeah, the Scott Robbins top three of the day. The trifecta, a news update next.

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0: Yeah. The Markley, Van Camp, and Robbins Show. Jamie Markley, David Van Camp, Scott Robbins. Got the Robbins Trifecta coming up in just a few. News update, David Van Camp.
1: Well, it's that time of year. Tropical Storm Bertha taking aim at the Gulf Coast. It's going to be following the Gulf Coast for several days, it looks like, going along, Alabama, Mississippi, Louisiana, etc., into Texas as well, of course. And they're talking about wind gusts up to 60 miles per hour, dangerous rip currents, high surf, flash flooding. And it's that time of year where every cable news and national news outlet sends people down to the coast to stand in front of wind.
0: I just saw it earlier on Fox, actually.
1: Yeah, I know. Yeah. Fox has Robert Ray down there showing the rough conditions along the Gulf of America.
2: Hanging on to, like, lampposts and yeah. So he doesn't get blown into the ocean.
1: Like, I don't feel bad for those guys who do this because they live for this stuff. They love it.
2: Oh, yeah, they love it.
1: You know?
2: Yeah.
1: I'm always just kind of curious about, you know, the decision-making there. Like, I believe you when you say there's a tropical storm. You don't have to put yourself in danger.
2: Oh, yeah.
0: Well, sometimes you could just put the still camera down there to show it.
1: Yeah.
0: You don't need the person that's, you know, just trying to stand still. But I'm not even joking. As I was watching it, and I mean, it is, it's the waves were getting pretty big. All of a sudden, I see a dude with a surfboard going out, and I'm like, there's Bodie.
1: He's gonna
0: freaking Bodie.
1: He's going to catch his wave, man. Well, it's not too dangerous right now, I guess, relatively speaking. You know, go out there, get some waves.
0: Yeah. So, yeah, we'll be following that. I thought maybe someone was goofing on this from The View today. Sonny Hostin talking about reparations. Roll the clip. Go ahead.
3: And so what this is about is money, Joy. Yeah. This is not.
0: Hold on. We got two things going at once. Hold on. So wait, take a second. Dude, I'm like, this can't be real. But it is. Oh, don't do this now, man. Okay. Roll the rest of the Sonny clip.
3: Anything else? It's about this country trying to avoid paying African Americans our due.
1: Our due?
0: Yes.
1: Her family, they went to Puerto Rico in order to deal in human beings.
0: Yes, they did. And what was it, the clip of when she found out about that?
1: Yeah.
0: I think we have that.
1: It's that PBS show where it's like Know Your Roots.
0: Yeah.
3: I'm a little bit in shock. I just always thought of myself as Puerto Rican, you know, half Puerto Rican. I didn't think I was... my family was originally from Spain and slaveholders.
4: Yeah. So how are you feeling, my friend?
3: I think it's actually pretty interesting that my husband and I have shared roots.
4: Yeah.
3: So I do appreciate that. And I think it's great for our children to know this information. I guess it's a fact of life that this is how some people made their living.
2: Some of your relatives.
1: Right, so cut a check to yourself. I don't know what to tell you.
0: Exactly.
1: I love
0: that. And can you trace it back that you're owed money?
1: Right.
0: Sonny?
1: Like, actually.
0: Because that's what you'd have to do, right?
1: Right. I mean.
2: Well, yeah.
1: I mean, she's not entitled to reparations at all. I don't think anybody's entitled to reparations.
0: I don't either.
1: It's like, dude, all I know is that my family tree does not have slave traders in it. Okay.
0: Are you sure, David?
1: I'm positive.
0: Yes. Okay. What about you, Scott?
2: I don't think they do. No. Mm-hmm. I mean, I haven't gone back that far, but I'm pretty sure they didn't.
0: No. I've talked to my aunt about this stuff, who's gone back. I'm like, okay, this isn't going to come back, is it? No. I don't think you have any worries there.
1: I had forgotten about the moment that really did make me laugh in that clip of Sonny Hostin realizing that she comes from a line of proud slave traders. Mm-hmm. And she says, I just thought of myself as Puerto Rican. I didn't realize my family came from Spain. How do you think that Puerto Rico became a Spanish-speaking island? Like, like, it just so happens?
2: You and your details, yeah.
1: Sort of like, well, you know, there were cultures in Latin America who were building pyramids around the same time as the Egyptians. That's not the same when it comes down to language.
0: Well, she's a former federal prosecutor. She wants to remind you of that, too, David.
1: Heard, yes.
0: Yes, of course. All right. Boy, Casey has been missing you, Scott.
2: Well, I've been missing Casey, too.
0: I'm sure. You ready to go?
2: He wasn't with me, by the way, in case you were wondering.
0: I didn't know.
2: No, he wasn't with me, no.
0: Okay. All right, well, he's ready to go, if you're ready.
5: Okay. Are you ready?
6: One, two,
5: it's the three most important news stories of the day.
7: I hit the trifecta!
5: Well, at least according to Scott Robbins. It's the trifecta on the Markley, Van Camp, and Robbins Show.
0: You were missing Scott, weren't you, Casey?
8: Yes.
0: Yeah.
2: I asked you if you wanted to go. You said no. I asked you twice. Both times.
0: I don't think he could go because of his schedule.
2: What? Okay, yeah, because he had to count him down backwards, didn't he?
0: I don't know exactly.
8: Believe me, I didn't want to go.
2: Well, why did you tell me you did?
1: He's a Dodgers guy, man.
2: Gosh, dang.
0: Yeah.
2: Well, it's too hot anyway. He wouldn't have liked it.
0: Yeah, repeat what you said the other day.
8: I feel an emptiness in my heart.
0: You did when you were gone.
2: Oh, okay.
0: Yeah.
8: I'm ready.
2: Talks a good game when I'm not here.
8: Yeah. Three.
2: Okay.
1: All right, number three. An open-air pill market busted in New York City.
2: NYPD cops busted that open-air prescription drug market, Washington Heights, yesterday, days after the New York Post exposed what was going on there. Six police cars swarmed the area. This thing was sprawling. It was like a half a block of guys, just vendors, just selling pills. Here you go.
0: Yeah.
2: Come on in. No problem. Got that for you. By the way, are not paying taxes either on any of the pills they sell, which, of course, were illegal anyway. The pill market was featured in an expose that ran in the newspaper. 10 square blocks between West 179th Street and West 183rd Street and St. Nicholas Avenue. It really is nuts. One dealer hawked the pills and cream variously from Honduras and the Dominican Republic for $5. Much lower than the prices listed in the bottles, which were as high as $30.
0: Cream, huh?
2: Yeah, some cream you put on, to cure something.
0: Buddy.
2: Another sold vitamins from Walgreens and CVS, in addition to other items that they said were from Africa. The pills for all came to a sudden halt when someone ran up West 181st Street to tip them off. Hey, the cops are coming! So everybody scrambled. Some stayed, apparently. But it was crazy. It was like they were at a state fair. I mean, they had a booth set up and signs on it. And all their wares were right there in plain view. It was wild, man. Wild, I tell you. I never had to pay full price for vitamin D in my life. I just go down to the corner down here and get it.
9: The countdown doesn't stop till we reach the top.
0: The Scott Robbins Trifecta, the top three stories of the day. Now number
8: two.
1: Number two, country music star Ella Langley has joined music royalty.
2: I don't know any of her music. I know you do, Jamie. You're a fan.
0: I like some of her songs.
2: Her song, Choosing Texas.
0: Yeah.
2: You know that one?
0: Oh, yeah, it's huge.
2: Placed at number one on the Billboard Hot 100 charts for the 14th straight week.
0: Yeah.
2: Tying a record with two other iconic hits, one being Whitney Houston's I Will Always Love You, the other being Mariah Carey's We Belong Together. For the most weeks at number one, non-holiday titles by a woman. In addition, Choosing Texas ties Mariah Carey's All I Want for Christmas Is You for the second longest ranking hit. That's amazing.
0: Oh, I hope she beats
2: this
0: both of them.
2: This is amazing.
0: That would be incredible.
2: And I've never heard the song. I don't know the song. I've never heard the song.
0: There's a part of it.
2: Okay.

0: All right.
1: But you're not impressed at all.
0: Well, it sounds like a country song. Yeah, mid-tempo country song. Yeah.
1: I think the lyrics are clever. It's good.
2: I don't know. I thought you would like it because it's got a little bit of a Fleetwood Mac vibe to it.
0: Fleetwood Mac?
2: Yeah.
1: I can hear that.
2: Except,
0: I suppose.
2: Except,
1: like, the Little Lies kind of Fleetwood Mac. Yeah.
2: You know, it's like that, except you got someone who can actually sing.
0: Wow, Christine McVie, you took a shot at
2: I did.
0: Christine McVie on that one.
1: Wow.
0: I always thought she was a pretty good singer.
1: Yeah.
0: I don't know. Ella Lang, good for her. She's got the bangs going. It's a good thing.
1: You don't like it at all. I can tell.
0: It's
1: you're
0: okay,
1: like,
0: hey, but it just sounds like a million other songs to me. I don't know.
1: Okay. All right.
0: It's all right.
1: You wouldn't like it. She mentions Jack Daniels in it.
3: And the countdown continues.
0: Oh, I used to like Jack Daniels a lot.
1: No, you didn't.
0: I did so.
1: Every time I try to buy you Jack.
0: Hey, Jack. Yeah, well, I didn't want to get more hammered. I was at my hammered limit.
3: And the countdown continues.
1: Well, Casey doesn't like it when we argue. Okay, no, the Scott don't. Robbins trifecta, top three of the day.
3: And finally, one.
2: A Florida teacher arrested after wild brawl.
0: Two Florida teachers used to date and have a child together got into a wild classroom brawl with a woman using pepper spray after she was knocked out, but then came to real quick, went out to her car, grabbed the pepper spray, came back and sprayed it right in his eyes. Odina Shea Biggins and Terod Torrance, both 36, were scrapping in the classroom at the Seed School of Miami on Friday. The guy left a note on his ex's desk saying, I need to talk to you. She said, I'm not talking to you. And then it escalated from there, and the punches were thrown. He KO'd her in the room. And when she came to, she did run out to the car, and she did get the pepper spray, came back in, right in his eyes. And they said the last time they saw him, he was stumbling out of his classroom, like holding his eyes and screaming. I guess that really hurts like hell, that pepper spray in the eyes. But at any rate, both have been discharged. So, of their duties, they're pending investigation.
3: Okay. And there you have it.
0: But the kids got something to talk about, didn't they?
1: No kidding. Yeah. Wow. Yeah. Drinking Jack all by myself. Poor thing, drinking Jack all by herself. She's in Texas, I can tell. Okay. It's okay.
0: It's okay.
1: It's an Ella thing. You don't get it. It's all right.
0: I'm not supposed to. I know that. Yeah. And Jeeps and Buffett. And, yeah.
1: Oh, gosh. We got a great Nimrod. Stealing a collection of tarantulas? Oh, yeah. And a news update next.
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13: 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What is going on? Well, it may not be the temperature in your house. It could be.

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0: News update, David Van Camp.
1: Well, the Trump accounts, as they are called, these basically retirement accounts for kids that you can start right now, should be getting bipartisan praise. I mean, and people are trying to figure out a way to criticize it, but it's a pretty good idea.
0: It is a good idea.
1: Why
0: does he have to call it Trump account?
1: Right. Well, because he's Donald Trump. That's what he does.
0: Why do they call it Obamacare?
1: He
2: didn't name it that.
0: He didn't.
1: No, he didn't.
2: That stuck.
1: You're not going to set your kid up for future financial success because you hate Donald Trump that much. That's a sickness.
0: Yes.
2: Okay. It's out there.
1: Well, anyway, you've got Democrat Representative Brendan Boyle on MS Now talking about it, and look at him trying to turn this into a negative for Trump.
3: Okay. What is a Trump account supposed to really do for the average American family?
4: Not much. I mean, especially because the absurdly named Trump account is basically a deferred retirement account for people who are born today. It's not necessarily a bad idea, but it does absolutely nothing to help people in the short term or, frankly, even over the next several decades.
1: Next several decades? No, it'll pay out in the next several decades. What does he think retirement accounts are?
0: That's inexplicable.
1: Mm-hmm. I mean, I know. I'm every paycheck, I'm contributing to my IRA or my 401k. But how does that help me now?
0: Yeah, I don't get that.
2: No, neither.
0: As opposed to what did Biden do?
2: Well, it's a Trump thing, and whatever it is, it doesn't matter, though.
0: Yes. Oh, I'm sorry. Ella Langley's still playing.
2: Ella Langley again?
0: I'll turn it off for you. Okay. That was from earlier. No, I forgot about this Biden clip. I brought it back the other day. It's one of the all-time greatest.
5: America is a nation that can be defined in a single word. I was going to put him...
0: You're right.
1: Yes.
2: That was more than one word, wasn't it?
0: Well, you would think even with the speechwriter, that's going to be the word, but then it goes sort
5: America
0: of...
5: America is a nation that can be defined in a single word. I was in the foothills of the Himalayas with Xi Jinping.
0: Right.
2: That's what?
0: And then the speech went on from there. It was meandering around.
2: Single word for foot. Yes.
1: I'm proud to be an American where at least I know I've been in the foothills of the Himalayas with Xi Jinping. Okay.
0: Yes.
1: Doesn't have quite the same ring to it.
0: Yes.
6: How do you, I go down the list. I'm not going to take your time.
0: Right.
6: Do you speak it?
0: Exactly. Anyway, we got to get to Nimrod. Here we go.
7: When the going gets tough.
8: Damn it, this is too hard.
7: The dumb get dumber.
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10: I love the poorly educated.
0: All right. Nimrod's in the News. We go to Marion County, Florida, where this woman, Stephanie Lauren Brooks, is accused of selling a man's tarantula collection while he was in jail. Yes, dealing in stolen property and petty theft. The victim reported his spiders missing. He discovered they were gone when he returned home from Marion County Jail. Like, the tarantulas are gone. He reported almost $600 in losses, losing multiple spiders. Okay? Including a striped devil tarantula.
1: Oh, wow. Not one of those.
0: Yes.
1: They're so cuddly.
0: Well, she said, I had no choice because without him here, they wouldn't even stay alive. She was arrested. And that's Nimrod's in the News.
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0: Is there anybody who was getting out who said, oh, no, no, wait a minute. I left my iPhone in the pocket. No, no, no, wait a minute. My purse is three rows back. And this survivor said, oh, no, there was quite a bit of that going on. Oh, no, no, let me get my phone. Oh, no, no, my wallet's in my bag. I have to get my wallet. And they were like, yeah, that was happening quite a bit. And we just sort of had to explain to them that we'll get you a new wallet and, you know, please get off the plane. Great. Could you imagine? Holy mackerel. What a story. 70 some odd years later, the Pan Am's logo is still on the plane. 2,000 feet, half a mile on the bottom of the Atlantic Ocean. What a story. Stay right there. America at Night. Back in a moment.
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6: Hey, don't forget voicemails, text messages, 1-844-2-McGraw, 1-844-262-4729. Here's a text message from New Mexico. Holy mackerel, time to screen and block these people. Bill from Wyoming is a prime example. Yes, I know you're feeling about screening calls, but soon people are going to get real tired of hearing from these wingnuts and turn off your program. I have better things to do. Yeah, Bill from Wyoming was a interesting phone call. And it was a train wreck, but it's hard to look away from a train wreck. Sorry. Been doing this too long. I don't screen. We all learn. We all sink or swim together. Let's see here. I want the this is from Wisconsin. I want the Mets to clean house. I'd love for the Brewers to get Bo Bichette, exactly what they need to finally win a World Series. Here's one from Utah. The children go to school in the dark is a poor argument. Most kids don't go to classes in the summer. No, I think the kids go to school in the dark in the winter. That's the argument. The fact that it's sunny in the summertime's great, but they don't have to get up at 7 o'clock in the morning and take a bus. So the point of having daylight saving all year is that the kids will go to school and stand on the bus corner at 7 o'clock in the morning and it's pitch dark outside. Here's one from Rhode Island. Research report bears out that it was exactly 8 children struck by vehicles in Florida during this temporary abandonment of daylight saving time back in the 70s. Yeah. So Florida had 8 kids hit by vehicles while waiting for a bus in the pitch dark. That's what they did when it was daylight saving. So the fact that the kids don't go to class in the summer, true, but who cares? You're worried about the winter months when they're getting hit by the car because it's the dead of winter and it's dark outside at 7 o'clock, 7:30, 8 o'clock when they're trying to get the bus. Sun doesn't come up till, in some places, 9 o'clock. All right, stay right there. We're going to talk small business with the head of the Chamber of Commerce. Lots of news coming out of this corner of the world. We'll dive into that in just a minute. Our executive director is Alex Hinton. Our engineer tonight is Richard Good. I'm McGraw Millhaven, and this is America at Night on Westwood One.
7: The Keene Swombats are back at home this Friday night as they take on the Vermont Mountaineers. First pitch is at 6:35. Friday is Host Family Appreciation Night. Come enjoy Doug the Devil Stick Man, baseball

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1: All right, let's take some voicemails here. 1-844-2-McGraw, 1-844-262-4729. We've got Roy in Central Oregon. Roy, take it away.
2: Mr. McGraw, you handle everybody really well. 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
1: All right, a couple more minutes left. 1-844-2-McGraw, 1-844-262-4729. We got Dennis in Connecticut. Dennis, welcome to America at Night. Hello.
2: How are you doing, McGraw? I'd like to ask you about the problem with the government here is they're in the office way too long. They need to be term limits and get rid of some of these old people and get some fresh new ideas up there. The one idea that I heard a couple of months ago was Alaska had vote by phone. And I guess it didn't work out too well. I'm not sure of the reasons why it didn't, but you could vote by phone, I guess, from your house, from your home. Now, if they took their powers, the government's powers away and gave it back to the people where they could vote, when they come up to this, like, Save America Act and they can't figure it out for some reason, they should let the people vote and let the people decide because they can't.
1: You know, you're right. The largest city in Alaska is about to have an experiment at Anchorage, the home of about 240,000 registered voters. This was November of 2025, this article I'm just pulling up here, is starting small. Mail and in-person voting will exist, but voters will also be able to open a link on their phones and cast a ballot in races, municipal races, starting in April. So I don't know how, I'll check to see how that went. That's an interesting, I hadn't heard that story. Interesting.
2: Just give the people the power. Those people up in government, all those people, they can't figure anything out. It's every year, every election, it's the same exact thing. They can't fix nothing.
1: Well, Dennis, there's a certain amount of truth to that. I believe that term limits will not solve that problem. I think term limits is a terrible idea. I think we already have term limits. Every election, we can throw out the incumbent. But for whatever reason, we keep voting those same people in. How many people don't like Mitch McConnell except

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5: From ABC News, I'm Mike Dubusky. A night of heavy rain and high winds for southern Louisiana after Tropical Storm Bertha made landfall.
6: We did have landfall from Tropical Storm Bertha, and that made landfall in St. Bernard's Parish in southern Louisiana. So what happens next? First, let's talk about the track. By Thursday morning, it's headed just south of Lake Charles. Houston, Thursday evening, it's arrived.

0: Hey, it's Steve Hamill with Ted McGreer from Ted Shoe and Sport, 115 Main Street in downtown Keene. I loved it years ago when the Ted's logo moved from the wall of your store onto products in your store because you saw some of the products coming through and you thought, we can make that better.
1: Yeah, absolutely, Steve. We started manufacturing insoles about 10 years ago, and it's been a really cool journey. We started building them with a podiatrist in town, and now we have three different style insoles that we sell thousands of. And you know what? If your feet hurt, if you're standing all day, these inserts are a real game changer for you.
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5: From ABC News, I'm Mike Dubusky. President Trump once again ratcheting up the tensions with Iran, saying for every ship it strikes in the Strait of Hormuz, the U.S. will attack a bridge or power plant inside Iran. ABC News Chief Global Affairs Correspondent Martha Raddatz has more from Jordan.
6: And of course, the Iranians immediately responded to this, you know, eye for an eye. If you do this to us, we'll do the same sort of thing to you. And we've already seen the Iranians striking throughout the Gulf, in Jordan, in Kuwait, in Bahrain. So if President Trump decides to do that, that is a whole new level of fight.
5: The back and forth comes as U.S. forces continue to launch strikes on Iran, the most recent of which focused on maritime capabilities, missile and drone storage facilities, and air defense assets, according to U.S. Central Command.

0: Hey, it's Steve Hamill with Ted McGreer from Ted Shoe and Sport, 115 Main Street in downtown Keene. I loved it years ago when the Ted's logo moved from the wall of your store onto products in your store because you saw some of the products coming through and you thought, we can make that better.
1: Yeah, absolutely, Steve. We started manufacturing insoles about 10 years ago, and it's been a really cool journey. We started building them with a podiatrist in town, and now we have three different style insoles that we sell thousands of. And you know what? If your feet hurt, if you're standing all day, these inserts are a real game changer for you.
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0: Hey, it's Steve Hamill with Ted McGreer from Ted Shoe and Sport, 115 Main Street in downtown Keene. I loved it years ago when the Ted's logo moved from the wall of your store onto products in your store because you saw some of the products coming through and you thought, we can make that better.
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4: From ABC News, I'm Mike Dubusky. A night of heavy rain and high winds for southern Louisiana after Tropical Storm Bertha made landfall.
5: We did have landfall from Tropical Storm Bertha, and that made landfall in St. Bernard's Parish in southern Louisiana. So what happens next? First, let's talk about the track. By Thursday morning, it's headed just south of Lake Charles. Houston, Thursday evening. It's arriving as probably remnant lows, meaning it really starts to lose all its zeal, but still brings some impactful weather, some rain to the area and parts of central Texas by Friday morning.
4: ABC News. Meteorologist Samara Theodore. Meanwhile, flood watches are in effect across six states in the eastern U.S. thanks to a stalled front over the mid-Atlantic. U.S. CENTCOM has conducted another round of strikes on Iranian targets. It came hours after President Trump attended the dignified transfer of four American soldiers killed last weekend in the Middle East.
6: President Trump bringing the family of fallen soldier First Lieutenant Tyler Fian on board Air Force One from Dover to Marietta, Georgia, and recognizing them at a rally.
7: To Sherry and Stephen and David, we will carry Tyler's memory in our hearts forever, and I just want to thank you. It's an honor to have you here today. Please.
6: Human rights activists in Iran say they've recorded 3,684 casualties since the war began. Jacqueline Lee, ABC News, Los Angeles.
4: The outbreak of cyclosporiasis, the parasitic bug linked to lettuce, is growing, with the number of cases now topping 11,000.
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0: When radio was dramatic. 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
6: From ABC News. I'm Sherry Preston. Rescue crews still looking for people missing after strong storms slammed into West Virginia, setting off flooding in places like the town of Weston. Equipment put to work clearing mud and debris. Aiden Anderson lives there.
7: All we've been doing is just helping clean up all the mud because it's just caked to the ground. And thank God we had a side-by-side on the back and the trailer with a scoop on it.
6: 1,000 miles away, Tropical Storm Bertha spinning through the Gulf after hitting Louisiana and heading for Texas. ABC News senior meteorologist Lee Goldberg.
8: More thunderstorms, mostly over the Gulf, but it's impacting the Louisiana and Texas coast. It'll be getting into Texas by later Thursday and Thursday night. There'll be some heavy rain, storm surge, and dangerous rip currents as well.
6: The U.S. military hitting Iran for a 12th straight night after President Trump threatened to attack a bridge or a power plant every time Iran shoots at a ship in the Strait of Hormuz. Here's ABC's Martha Raddatz.
9: I saw Araghchi, their foreign minister.
10: The Iranians immediately responded to this, you know, eye for an eye. If you do this to us, we'll do the same sort of thing to you. And we've already seen the Iranians striking throughout the Gulf, in Jordan, in Kuwait, in Bahrain. So if President Trump decides to do that, that is a whole new level of fight.
6: Secretary of State Marco Rubio.
9: I saw Araghchi, their foreign minister, who the other day say or something about their policies, an eye for an eye. The president's policy is a head for an eye. I mean, honestly, that's what it's going to be. I mean, they will pay a very heavy price for the things they're doing.
6: Overnight, new calls for charges against a former special counsel. The head of the House Judiciary Committee, Jim Jordan, pushing for charges against special counsel Jack Smith. Republican representative issuing a criminal referral asking the Justice

0: 5 till now, you're with America in the Morning, the author who gained notoriety by popularizing the world of bodybuilding and helping to launch the career of Arnold Schwarzenegger, has passed away. Ed Donahue reports on the passing of Charles Gaines.
1: Author Charles Gaines has died. He popularized the world of bodybuilding. Gaines collaborated with George Butler in 1974 to write Pumping Iron, the Art and Sport of Bodybuilding. It was made into a documentary.
2: Can I sign up here? I want to start gaining some muscles.
1: Pumping Iron introduced the world to Arnold Schwarzenegger.
2: You look in the mirror and just say, okay, I need a little bit more deltoids. So what you do is you exercise and put those deltoids on. Whereas an artist would just slap on some on each side, you know, and this is maybe the easier way. We go through the harder way.
1: Gaines says Schwarzenegger almost single-handedly brought bodybuilding out of the shadows. Gaines wrote other books, including Stay Hungry, which ended up giving Arnold Schwarzenegger his first movie role. Charles Gaines was 84. I'm Ed Donahue.
0: He's the star of the game-changing hit on Apple TV, who thought after season 3 that his character would not return. Now heading back to the soccer pitch, entertainment reporter Kevin Carr tells us what led Jason Sudeikis to transform into Ted Lasso for season 4.
3: The stars of Ted Lasso offered a look at the Emmy-winning series and its upcoming 4th season. Jason Sudeikis, who plays Ted, Hannah Waddingham, who plays Rebecca Welton, and Juno Temple, who plays Keeley Jones, sat down with The Hollywood Reporter to chat about what to expect from season 4. Sudeikis offered his quick pitch.
4: Ted Lasso is presented with an option to do something different in his life for people that he's never done it for before.
3: The series, which debuted at the height of the COVID-19 pandemic, was a hit, offering a much-needed dose of optimism. Waddingham said it was actually more than just that.
5: I didn't really like the whole thing of people being roasted. And I love the fact that our show always bucks against that. It is beautiful and pure.
3: Temple said she feels the new season will still be accepted by the audience.
6: I think it will

0: because it's about connection. And I think in this day and age, we need connection even more than ever.
1: While many expected the series to continue in some form, with ideas spanning spinoffs, a cartoon, and even a telenovela, Sudeikis was not sure it would come back.
2: But I thought it was done. I 100% thought it was done.
3: What? Yeah. I did. I absolutely, I did.
0: I felt like within
2: maybe not on the like the soul level or heart level.
1: Well, it isn't done, and there's 10 new episodes with the title character returning to Richmond to coach the women's team. Ted Lasso Season 4 debuts on Apple TV Plus on Wednesday, August 5th. I'm Kevin Carr.
4: America in the Morning for Thursday, July 23rd, 2026 is produced by Jeff McKay. I'm John Trout. This is Westwood One.
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11: From ABC News, I'm Sherry Preston. The U.S. military carrying out its 12th night of airstrikes against Iran. Yemen's Iran-backed Houthi rebels also attacking two Saudi oil tankers in the Red Sea, even as President Trump threatens to blow up a bridge or power plant every time a tanker is targeted in the Strait of Hormuz. ABC's Martha Raddatz with more from Amman Jordan.
12: Well, that's a pretty extraordinary statement. International law does not allow that kind of attack on civilian infrastructure on purpose. If you accidentally hit something and you're doing a bombing run on military targets, that's one thing. But to say and follow through and bomb civilian infrastructure is potentially, according to international law, a war crime.
11: The president attending the dignified transfer of remains on Wednesday of the four latest soldiers killed in fighting with Iran. Flash flooding in West Virginia. Bridges, homes, businesses washed out in the community of Weston.
13: I'm kind of scared for the town of Weston for this because it did a lot of damage to a lot of, like, heartwarming places.
11: Aiden Anderson, one of many trying to clear water and debris. The independent autopsy of 18-year-old Nolan Wells lists his cause of death as undetermined. The teenager was last seen on a boat trip with friends in Mississippi on the 4th of July and was later found dead.
14: And with autopsies associated with what may turn out to be a drowning death, they're really more useful in ruling things out. There was no obvious gunshot wound, say, or stab wound. It's trickier to understand, for any autopsy, to understand what are the circumstances that may have led Wells to getting in the water.
11: ABC's Aaron Katursky. Tropical storm Bertha hitting southeast Louisiana and headed toward the Gulf Coast of Texas could bring storm surge and heavy rip currents. 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
15: 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I've been surfing here since I was a kid. 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
11: Ebola spreading too fast to contain in the Congo. Healthcare workers like Trish Newport, emergency program manager for Doctors Without Borders, say with 1,000 deaths and 2,400 cases and rising, they just can't keep up.
17: There we see the number of cases increasing every single day. We see more and more community deaths. We see new cases in new areas. And what the response is today just can't catch up to the size of the spread of the outbreak today.
11: The cyclosporiasis outbreak also making thousands of people ill, says ABC's Elizabeth Schulze.
18: Cases of that parasitic stomach illness skyrocketing to record levels. More than 11,000 people have been sickened in 41 states. The FDA has linked 1,600 cases to lettuce supplied to Taco Bell in 5 states. Officials say the likely source of that cyclosporiasis outbreak is Taylor Farms iceberg lettuce from a farm in Mexico. All the companies potentially affected have removed the lettuce from their supply.
11: House Judiciary Committee Chair Republican Jim Jordan recommending criminal charges now against a former special counsel Jack Smith, who investigated President Trump's false claims about the 2020 election and his handling of the hundreds of classified documents found at Mar-a-Lago. Alphabet, the company behind Google and YouTube, posting earnings of over $112 billion in the latest quarter. I'm Sherry Preston, ABC News.
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20: 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Drivers in downtown Keene should plan for delays through Friday. The outbound slip lane from Central Square to West Street is closed while work continues on the city's downtown infrastructure project. Parking spaces along Central Square between Winter Street and West Street remain unavailable while construction is underway. Southbound traffic approaching Main Street may be reduced to one lane, and inbound traffic on West Street may also be reduced to one lane as needed. Drivers are encouraged to use caution and allow extra time when traveling through the downtown area. The Keene Municipal Services Facility and Infrastructure Committee met Wednesday night. Members discussed several projects across the city. Traffic safety was a major topic. The committee directed staff to draft a four-way stop ordinance for South Lincoln and Roxbury Streets. The proposal will go before City Council for consideration. Staff will also return with short and long-term safety recommendations for the intersection. Those could include speed humps, new signage, and sightline improvements. The committee also reviewed updates on Robin Hood Park renovations, roadway safety projects, the downtown infrastructure project, and the proposed Gilbo Avenue Solar Pavilion. The Veterans Philanthropy Group, Swim with a Mission, is celebrating a fundraising milestone.
21: SWAM raised more than $2.6 million during its three-day fundraising weekend earlier this month. 365 swimmers took part in this year's Swim Across Newfound Lake. That's the event that launched SWAM a decade ago. SWAM reports more than 10,000 people participated in multiple events throughout the weekend. Since 2017, SWAM has raised more than $21 million to help organizations and programs that support veterans and their families. In the WKBK News Center, I'm Chad Nye.
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20: U.S. stock indexes barely budged after oil prices climbed another 3% on Wednesday. The S&P 500 gained 10 points and will open at 7,498. The Dow Jones Industrial Average dropped 6 points and begins trading this morning at 52,218. And the NASDAQ fell 146 points and opens at 25,690.
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20: The Boston Red Sox have matched a franchise record with their 15-game winning streak. Boston beat the Baltimore Orioles 6-3 Wednesday afternoon to reach the milestone. The streak came during a major turnaround for the team, which was in last place in the American League East earlier this month. The Orioles later ended the run, beating Boston 5-1 in the second game of a doubleheader. The Patriots have made some roster moves ahead of training camp. New England released fullback Brock Lamp and signed tight end Vich Van Voren and linebacker Riley Wilson. Lamp's rookie season ended early because of injury, while Van Voren and Wilson will look to earn roles with the team this season. And the Keene Swap Mats continue their matchup with the Bristol Blues today. The suspended game from June 28th resumes in the bottom of the fourth inning at Muzzy Field. 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
5: Plenty of sun today, highs 73 to 77. A clear sky tonight, lows 51 to 54. Mainly sunny tomorrow, highs 80 to 83. Mostly sunny Saturday, highs 82 to 85. And a mix of sun and cloud Sunday, highs 82 to 85. I'm meteorologist Joe Shaka from the WKBK Weather Center.
6: It's 49 degrees outside our West Keene studios at 611. 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

0: what they say. All good things have to come to an end sometime. So the Red Sox can start a new streak. Why not, right? It's 6:14, and it is time for you to rise and shine. Me, I've been up since about 2:30 this morning, so I've got about half my day gone already. It is a Thursday. It is just going to be so nice out there weather-wise. Joe Shaka had picked Monday as the best day because it was warmer. But I'll tell you, when it's sunny and 75, may even hit like 77 today, that's near perfect. No smoke, no clouds. No humidity. It's going to be a beaut today. Make some plans to spend some time outside today. I'm sure I don't have to tell you that. Details of the forecast live in 90 minutes. We'll let you hear it for yourself in just a moment. I don't see the word rain in the forecast now through Sunday. I know we need the rain, although we had a fair amount of rain this week, right? Grass is looking pretty good. Rivers and streams are looking okay. Where you have a real great stretch, might even last through Monday. So we're looking at like 5 days of really good weather in a row. Mentioning the streak, yesterday, doubleheader, Red Sox and Orioles. And before we get to the bad news, we could start with some of the good news and what happened yesterday in the first game of the doubleheader.
1: The 1-1 to Alonso. Swinging a liner. Great play by Che. He throws and skips it. He got the out. There it is. And this incredible magic carpet ride continues.
0: That's our friend Obi winning the first game and tying the record at 15, a franchise record. The streak matched the previous record set back in 1946. Some of you were around in 46, right? Season highlighted by Ted Williams' MVP performance when the team also won 15 straight games. The 2026 streak, the current one, began back on July 3rd. We hadn't lost since July 3rd, back like before this, you know, at the start of the 4th of July holiday. It was a 5-2 win back then against the Angels. Also included a perfect 9-0 road trip, sweeping series against the White Sox, the Mets, and the Rays before extending it to the Orioles. And then came game two. and it didn't go our way. We fell behind pretty quickly. Hours after beating the Orioles to match the longest win streak in franchise history, the Sox fell short in their attempt of a 16th straight win, losing 5-1 in the nightcap. The Sox fell in a deep hole almost immediately after the Orioles scored 4 runs in the top of the first off rookie opener Eduardo Rivera. And the deficit proved too much to overcome. Originally, Ranger Suarez was to be activated in this series, and he was expected to pitch, but he was feeling under the weather, so the club opted for what they call a bullpen game, where they would just bring in a bunch of pitchers and hope that that would work. It didn't. Things didn't go well for the rookie. He had just 2 outs on 41 pitches. It's okay. You got to lose every now and then. Let's see how long the next string lasts. And hopefully, again, where just a few weeks ago, when we go back to that July 3rd when the streak started, we were so far down in the cellar. We were talking about getting rid of players and trying to meet the trade deadline and just try to look to the future. And then they turned things around. And now we're talking wild card. So pretty exciting stuff, too. I've been asked, and I think I mentioned it on the air, about having Obi on. We usually try to do that beginning, midway, and there the end of the season at least. And I didn't want to jinx anything. I didn't want to be the one to say, okay, let's get him on the air, and then we talk about the streak, and then we go downhill. So now that we lost one, maybe I can get him on in the next few days. They have a day off, and then they start on Friday again. And that means Obi's getting a little bit of rest. So maybe we'll try to get him on next week, and we'll talk about this streak and how exciting it's been. And I'll tell you, he's been right at the forefront of it. Obi, I've mentioned the press box cam. We can see him as he calls the game, and then there's a big dramatic home run, and they go nuts in the press box and everything, too. So very exciting stuff, our Boston Red Sox. Who would have thunk it a month ago, right, that we'd be talking about this stuff? Downtown Main Street today, and what to expect as far as traffic and the like today and tomorrow as construction activities continue along Central Square. The latest traffic and parking impacts expected for the remainder of this week. And again, the city appreciates your patience. Parking spaces on Central Square between Winter Street and West Street are closed during active construction. They open them back up at night. Today and tomorrow, the slip lane from Central Square that turns right onto West Street, that's closed again. And southbound traffic on Central Square approaching Main Street is going to be reduced from two lanes to one as needed. That's right in the area of that construction. Also, inbound traffic on West Street will remain open, but will be reduced to one lane as needed. So it's the way it was on Monday, Tuesday. They took a little break Wednesday, but the next couple of days, you'll have those traffic changes. Up in Walpole, good morning, Walpole. There's a boil water notice for bacterial contamination. As of last night, they sent out, the town did, a press release. The notice is going to remain in effect until at least tomorrow. One of the town's routine water tests came back positive for E. coli. That comes from animal or human waste usually. The bacteria is harmful for people with compromised immune systems. Might also affect more severely young children and senior citizens. Symptoms of exposure could include nausea and cramps and diarrhea and headaches and more, according to the town. They say the contamination, which was detected in one of its wells, can occur because of increased runoff entering the water system, a water main break, or an issue with water processing. What they're suggesting, residents should use bottled water or just boil your tap water for 2 minutes, then let it cool before consuming. That includes cooking, drinking, making ice cubes, and the like, too. So make sure you're using either bottled water or boiled water in the town of Walpole. We'll keep you updated on that, too. 21 past the hour, details of the weather forecast brought to you by Fenton Family Dealerships. 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
2: The WKBK Dependable Weather Forecast.
3: Plenty of sun today, highs 73 to 77. A clear sky tonight, lows 51 to 54. Mainly sunny tomorrow, highs 80 to 83. Mostly sunny Saturday, highs 82 to 85. And a mix of sun and cloud Sunday, highs 82 to 85. I'm meteorologist Joe Shaka from the WKBK Weather Center.
0: And right now, 49. It's nice and cool. I mean, I'm telling you, this is a great day beginning to end. Windows open last night. Didn't have to worry about smoke. Didn't have to worry about humidity. If anything, maybe did you turn off the air conditioner or the fan? Did you maybe throw an extra blanket on the bed? It is 49 right now outside our Davis Oil and Propane Company studios. Largest Powerball jackpot of this year is up for grabs, was last night. The numbers have been drawn. The grand prize climbed to an estimated $567 million. First one-time prize, if you just took it in a lump sum, would be about $252 million. The numbers drawn last night, 4, 5, 22, 50, 58, and the Powerball was 1. The Power Play multiplier was 3X. Haven't heard yet whether or not there are any winners. But there's a pretty cool interactive map. You can find it on WMUR on Channel 9's website that actually gives you some details about what numbers get drawn the most and which are the lucky numbers and which aren't the lucky numbers. Again, players have to correctly match the 5 white balls, which range from 1 to 69, and then a red Powerball number, get that exact, and the Powerball's between 1 and 26. The odds of matching all 6 numbers are 1 and 292 million and then some. The most commonly drawn numbers for white balls are 21 and 61. They've been drawn 123 times each as of July 22nd, 2026. Just behind is number 64. That's been picked 121 times. For the red Powerball, 4 and the number 14 are tied as the most frequently picked at 65 times. The numbers 13, 26, and 49 have been picked the fewest times among the white balls. And the one you want to avoid for the red Powerball, 16, 17, and 7, the 3 least commonly drawn numbers. The Powerball jackpot continues to grow, or at least it did up until last night. Now, the interactive map, and I don't play Powerball maybe more than 3 or 4 times a year, usually at times when they have the big jackpots, but there's a thing where you can show your numbers, put in your numbers, and it will tell you how many times that number's been picked. Has it been picked a lot? Is it a lucky number? Or picked very seldom, and it's not a lucky number? Again, you can find it on Channel 9's website. 24 past the hour. Kelsey's coming up with our local news here in just a moment. And she brought in some homemade coffee cake for everybody to enjoy. And I have to say, Kelsey, it was very, very good. As I told you, more sugar than I usually consume in a week, I consumed this morning. And I'm looking for my 3 to 5 cups of coffee. So this could get interesting over here.
4: Oh,
0: I think.
4: Thank you.
0: It was very delicious, though.
4: I appreciate that.
0: And then you tell everybody the offer you made.
4: I was going to make you some banana bread.
0: And she also said, what do you like? I'll make what you want. Because you're really into baking?
4: Oh, yeah. Anything you want.
0: What's your specialty?
4: Oh, goodness. Cupcakes, for sure.
0: See, cupcakes are all right. Cupcakes. What about pie? Do you make any pie?
4: Not a lot of pies, but I make a lot of crumbles.
0: All right. A crumble is more like with just the crumbly, sugary stuff on top as opposed to... explain what a crumble, like a blueberry crumble.
4: It's kind of like a buttery, like cinnamon sugary, like crumble on top versus like a standard like pie crust. I'm not really a big fan of pie crust.
0: Oh, you're not?
4: No, not really.
0: I'm kind of a pie guy. But I had a grandmother who could make just the most awesome pies.
4: Oh, see, there you go.
0: In the world. So we do appreciate it. A little coffee cake, a little extra sugar for the staff this morning. Kelsey's coming right back. Thank you, Kelsey. We appreciate it. She did. She said, I'll bake whatever you want. So, we have your local news. We're going to check in with ABC News. What's going on Wall Street? Your money now. And after sports and after weather, we're going to play the Name the Song and Artist Contest. That's coming your way next. WKBK.
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4: Residents in downtown Keene are seeing colored ribbons on trees as part of the city's ongoing improvement plans. Pink ribbons identify trees scheduled for removal, while blue ribbons mark trees that will be transplanted. Trees without markings will remain in place. City officials say about 67 trees are expected to be removed, while roughly 155 new trees will be planted. You can learn more about the plans at mykeenenow.com. The University of New Hampshire has received an $8 million federal grant to study ticks and the diseases they spread. WMUR-TV reports the four-year project will focus on three tick species found in New Hampshire. Researchers will set up monitoring stations across the state to study how ticks survive, spread, and transmit disease. The research also comes as New Hampshire continues to rank among the states with the highest rates of Lyme disease. Right now, let's get the top world and national news from ABC News.
12: ABC News, I'm Sherry Preston. Another night of attacks by the U.S. military on Iranian targets. The 12th straight night, Houthi rebels attacking Saudi oil tankers in the Red Sea. ABC's Karen Waz in Washington.
13: Now, President Trump's stark new threat. Every time Iran shoots at a ship in the strait, the U.S. will bomb and destroy one bridge or power plant, including in the capital, Tehran. Iran's foreign minister firing back. Our defense doctrine is clear. Eye for an eye, and vowing a powerful and decisive response.
12: The EU has just hit Google with a $1 billion fine for breaking antitrust rules over the way it runs both its search engine and the Google Play Store. Floodwaters racing through parts of West Virginia. Several people are still unaccounted for, and rescue teams are still searching for them. Tropical storm Bertha in the Gulf Coast right now, south of the Louisiana coast, running west toward Texas, is expected to close in this afternoon. This is ABC News.
2: The WKBK News continues. Here's Kelsey Johnson.
4: Cheshire Medical Center has exceeded its $42 million capital campaign goal, but the fundraising effort isn't over. Construction costs have climbed above $52 million, and additional donations will help close the gap. The campaign objective is to expand cancer care, surgical services, and outpatient medicine. That includes adding a second linear accelerator for expanded radiation services. Capital Campaign co-chair Rob Tarian and Vice President of Philanthropy and Community Relations Sandy Phipps joined Dan Mitchell on WKBK's Good Morning program Wednesday morning. Phipps said broad community support has been the key to the campaign's success, and there's still time for more to join.
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17: Tom. I'm Nicole Murray with Your Money Now. ChatGPT maker OpenAI says that its artificial intelligence system hacked into another AI company on its own in what the company called an unprecedented cyber incident. AI startup Hugging Face said last week that it had detected an intrusion into its data processing systems that it suspected was caused by an AI agent autonomously acting on its own. CNBC reports U.S. chipmaking giants Intel and Advanced Micro Devices are signing longer-term purchase commitments with Chinese server customers for data center processors as prices surge. The move highlights a broader consequence of the AI boom. Demand has spread beyond AI accelerators to memory, networking gear, and server processors. Alphabet has reported its best ever quarter of growth for its cloud computing division, but faced investor scrutiny over a $15 billion increase in capital spending plans for this year. The search giant now expects to spend between $195 and $205 billion. Futures have dropped this morning. That's Your Money Now.
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4: The Boston Red Sox have matched a franchise record with their 15-game winning streak. Boston beat the Baltimore Orioles 6-3 Wednesday afternoon to reach the milestone. The streak came during a major turnaround for the team, which was in last place in the American League East earlier this month. The Orioles later ended the run, beating Boston 5-1 in the second game of a doubleheader. The Patriots have made some roster moves ahead of training camp. New England released fullback Brock Lamp, inside and tight end Vich Van Voren, and linebacker Riley Wilson. Lamp's rookie season ended early because of injury, while Van Voren and Wilson will look to earn roles with the team this season. And the Keene Swampbats continue their matchup with the Bristol Blues today. The suspended game from June 28th resumes in the bottom of the fourth inning at Muzzy Field.
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3: Plenty of sun today, highs 73 to 77. A clear sky tonight, lows 51 to 54. Mainly sunny tomorrow, highs 80 to 83. Mostly sunny Saturday, highs 82 to 85. And a mix of sun and cloud Sunday, highs 82 to 85. I'm meteorologist Joe Shaka from the WKBK Weather Center.
4: It's 49 degrees outside our West Keene studios at 637. 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

0: lead singer of Train, Patrick Monahan. He wrote this song for his mom.
1: Now that she's back from that soul vacation, tracing away.
0: After she passed away. A little tribute to her, one of their biggest hits. 638, if you know music, prove it. Let's play the Name the Song and Artist contest. To be honest with you, it's a pretty easy song. It's not that song. I have another one racked up here. If you or anyone in your household, if you haven't won anything, loser. No, if you haven't won anything in the last 30 days or a prize valued at $600 or more in the last year and you're at least 18, then you can play. We're going to give you 10 business days to pick up your prize starting tomorrow if you win. Magic number is 603-357-1290. Yesterday, Pat was the winner. We had a lot of fun with this. The question, 74% of women and 89% of men would still date someone even if they're really, really bad at this. And the answer was kissing. It didn't matter to people. Because you know what? Practice makes perfect. Pat was the winner yesterday. Here's a new prize for you. We're going to give you 5 car washes. Which is really pretty good. A code. And you know how it works now. You go, you get a code, you punch it in, and you go through the car wash. We're going to give you a code good for 5 3-star car washes at Burton Touch Free Car Wash. It's right there on Putney Road in Brattleboro. This is a $70 value. And it's a great, we're talking about this yesterday, just how nice this car wash is and how well it'll take care of your car. And we're going to give you not one, not two, but 5 car washes from Burton Touch Free Car Wash. And what it is a code, you come to the radio station, we'll give you the code. And then whenever you want to go get your car washed, you just punch in the code. You don't have to have different gift certificates or cards or things like that. It'll give you the same code for all 5 car washes, which is really very cool. Which will help keep your car nice and spiffy looking. 603-357-1290, the number to call if you can be the first person to name the song and the artist. Interesting about this song, and this happens now and then, it got released, and it only made it to number 53 on the Billboard Hot 100 charts. Then something happened. The song got re-released, became popular again, and then ended up number 11 on the Hot 100 charts. So sometimes it just takes a little while for a song to take off. Soon as I play the beginning of the song, you're going to know what it is. Do you know who the performer is? Sometimes that's a little more difficult. 603-357-1290, the number to call if you can name today's song and artist. 5 car washes up for grabs. What do you think? See? You know what that is, right? Can you do it before we even get to the lyrics? It takes a little while to get to the lyrics. Song and Artist Contest Thursday morning. 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Everywhere else around the globe at mykeynow.com. All right, so I knew it was easy. Let's see if this person knows it or they're taking a wild guess. WKBK, without hitting the lyrics, can you name that song and artist?
2: That Disco Inferno by the Tramps.
0: Did you have to look that up or did you know it? You knew that, right?
2: No, my coworker knew it, so I called up.
0: It is. Wow. And what's your coworker's first name?
2: This is Matt, but my coworker's name is Rob.
0: Okay, Rob. And this is Pat?
2: Matt.
0: No, Matt. Oh, hey, Matt. How you been?
2: Good, how are you?
0: I'm doing good. It is the Tramps, Disco Inferno. You probably weren't even alive when this came out. What year were you born, Matt?
2: 1990.
0: All right, yeah, came out in 76. This was the disco era, Matt. But that's the right answer, a song by the Tramps. It's Disco Inferno from 1976. You get the 5 car washes, 3-star car washes from Burton Touch Free Car Wash. Awesome place there on Putney Road in Brattleboro to you and Rob. Great job this morning naming today's song and artist. Thanks, Matt.

0: Yeah, man, that's a pretty good song. And this wasn't just disco. This had a real good Motown type vibe to it. Disco band, they're actually a disco band, the Tramps with two M's. It was released in 1976 on their studio album. It did reach number one on the Billboard Dance Club song chart. That used to be a thing in 1977, but it had limited mainstream success until the next year in 1978. Do you remember what happened in 1978? After being included on the soundtrack to the 1977 film Saturday Night Fever, was re-released, and then it hit number 11 on the Billboard Hot 100 charts. By the way, it was also a cover version in 1993 by Tina Turner on her world-famous album, What's Love Got to Do with It? And in 1998 by Cyndi Lauper on A Night at the Roxbury soundtrack. So very, very popular song, Disco Inferno, a song that was proud of disco and even put it in the title of the song. So way back to the 70s. 1977. It was all about the disco. 6:45. Let's update you on the weather forecast, the details on what could be a picture perfect day.
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2: Plenty of sun today, highs 73 to 77. A clear sky tonight, lows 51 to 54. Mainly sunny tomorrow, highs 80 to 83. Mostly sunny Saturday, highs 82 to 85. And a mix of sun and cloud Sunday, highs 82 to 85. I'm meteorologist Joe Shaka from the WKBK Weather Center.
0: We appreciate it, Joe. Right now, under clear skies, calm skies, it's only 49 degrees out here in West Keene. Feels pretty darn good. ABC News, top of the hour coming up. Your local news on the way, about 50 minutes away. Your live weather forecast details coming up at 8:10. Kevin Watterson and the coach Sean McKenna will give us an update as the Swamp Bats are wrapping up the regular season. Don't forget our big night at the Swamp Bats with the Monadnock Media Group and the radio station night is going to be on Tuesday, July 28th. And not only is this, our big night where we have all the entertainment and all the giveaways and all the stuff that we do out there, but also this is game two of the Granite State Showdown, where Nashua, the team from Nashua, is coming over. They're in the Futures League. We beat them the last time we played 3-2. They're coming to Keene. They want you as a fan to show your support by wearing purple. And of course, if you have a Swamp Bat shirt, there's a good chance that it's purple. The fun starts at 5:30. We're going to have the Amazing Grace Animal Sanctuary there. They have a petting zoo. Free face painting for the kiddos. Baseball bingo. Chances to win water park passes. And a whole lot more. We want to fill the park with purple this coming Tuesday night. Tickets $8 for adults, $6 for seniors and students. Children 10 and under get in for free. So we'll talk about the team. We'll preview that game with Nashua and more when the coach and when Kev gets here. We're going to do that at 8 o'clock. Coming up at 9:10, of course, it's Fun with Food with Chef Luca Paris. So that's coming up for you a little bit later on. KBK News Time, 6:48.
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8: From the album Silk Degrees, Boz Scaggs. You can hear the backbeat a little bit. It's got a little bit of a disco feel to it. This was also 1976, so that makes some sense. It's 8 minutes for seven. Some top news stories of the day, ABC News and Associated Press, and yours truly. We'll be talking about that, all of this, this morning. Yemen's Iran-backed Houthi rebels say they have attacked two Saudi oil tankers in the Red Sea. And the U.S. military says it's conducted a 12th night of strikes against Iran as the two countries vie for control of the vital shipping lanes. The Houthi attack in the Red Sea announced today threatened to open a new front in the war that has roiled the global economy, sending prices for fuel and other goods surging across the world. Saudi state media reported that a tank

tanker named the Ancilia was set ablaze by an attack while sailing overnight in the Red Sea, citing an unidentified source from the General Authority of Transport. Before the war in Iran, roughly 15 million barrels of Persian Gulf oil were shipped each day through the strait. Within a few years, much of that oil could bypass the strait. As Iran's chokehold over the strait drags on and the oil prices are going up, countries across the Gulf are planning to spend billions of dollars to build new pipelines, enabling them to redirect more supplies to ports along the Red Sea, the Suez Canal, and the Gulf of Oman. At least seven major pipeline projects are now under construction or in the planning stage, or at least being discussed as a possibility. The House adopted a Republican-only $95 billion budget proposal, a long-shot effort to fund the Iran war and other White House priorities yesterday. Speaker of the House Mike Johnson worked to push it

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0: Americans, it next goes over to the Senate. And the Trump administration has forged a new agreement with Saudi Arabia that could potentially provide the kingdom with uranium enrichment capability for its civilian nuclear program. U.S. Energy Secretary Chris Wright and Saudi Minister of Energy Abdulaziz bin Salman on Wednesday signed the nuclear cooperation agreement known as 123 Agreement. That's alongside with the Trump administration described as a bilateral safeguards agreement. The U.S. administration released scant details of the deal so far, but the framework of the agreement paves the way for the building of a uranium enrichment facility in Saudi Arabia after a joint U.S. Saudi study. That's according to two people familiar with the matter who have not yet been authorized to comment on this publicly. Of course, this is raising some eyebrows. Brett Eagleson, his father was killed on 9/11 in the terrorist attacks. He said on Newsmax yesterday that Saudi Arabia should not receive U.S. nuclear assistance until it acknowledges and is held accountable for its alleged role in the attacks. Appearing on Newsmax's Greg Kelly reports, Eagleson, president of the 9/11 Justice Foundation, said he recognizes Saudi Arabia's strategic importance to the United States and doesn't oppose cooperation between the countries generally. The Saudi Arabia of 2001 is completely different than Saudi Arabia that currently is there today. However, that should not exonerate the sins of Saudi Arabia's past. His comments came as the U.S. and Saudi Arabia signed that civil nuclear cooperation deal. Eagleson said the agreement shouldn't move forward while Saudi Arabia still faces civil lawsuits alleging that government employees assisted the hijackers who were responsible for 9/11, September 11, 2001, and those attacks. Again, it also raises eyebrows because now more and more Middle Eastern countries will also want to eventually be able to develop and possess nuclear weapons. So that's a story to be continued, but also going to be interesting to see how it impacts that part of the world. The Minnesota man who pleaded guilty to killing a top Democratic state lawmaker and her husband is due to be sentenced in federal court. Vance Bolter has confessed in the June 2025 fatal shooting of House Speaker Melissa Hortman and her husband Mark. The 59-year-old agreed to plead guilty to the attacks, as well as attacking Senator John Hoffman and his wife, Yvette. Bolter faces two consecutive life sentences plus 40 years in prison for the attacks that sent waves of fear and panic through Minneapolis last year. Sentencing is scheduled for later on today. And Tropical Storm Bertha has made landfall in Louisiana. Early this morning, the storm was moving west towards Texas. The storm has been forecast to reach the upper Texas coast on Thursday afternoon or early evening before dissipating inland by tomorrow. We'll ask Joe Schock, our weatherman, about that. He'll be joining us here coming up in just about 40 minutes or so. And a video that was just hard to watch, but hard to not watch, too. The man that was thrown in the air by a bison, Carl McDaniel, 65 years old, suffered multiple bone fractures in the July 10th attacks at the National Park Yellowstone, but lived to tell the tale. Released a video, a little bit of an interview. This is the grandfather who was chased around some trees and bushes by this enormous animal and lived to tell the tale.
1: We saw the bison. At the time, I had my grandson with me. It was like, you need to get up to the amphitheater. I will deal with this down here. They move faster than you could ever imagine. He just kept coming and he was more aggressive. And as soon as he got off that tree, he launched me in the air.
2: It was definitely clear that he had a pretty painful injury. It's actually broken in multiple pieces. And you can see some fragments here, and there are fracture and break lines right through that.
0: Again, that was Dr. Eric Lowe. Carl McDaniel was thrown about 8 feet in the air. He mentioned how fast the bison was. They can run up to 35 miles per hour, which is faster than the men's world record in the 100-meter dash. They can be at least 6 feet

0: all weigh up to 2,000 pounds. They are the biggest land animal in North America. And he's very, very, very lucky to be alive. Millions of people seeing that video online or on the newscast. But he's doing okay and is thankful and probably won't get that close to a bison ever again. 6:59, more news on the way next from ABC WKBK.
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7: From ABC News, I'm Sherry Preston. Another end of continued fighting in the Middle East. And with the price of oil rising, there's no end in the war that's now in its fifth month.
8: Overnight, American firepower hit Iran for a 12th straight night. In Iran, striking back at U.S. military targets in Kuwait. The U.S. Central Command said the strikes are meant to stop Tehran from threatening commercial shipping in the Strait of Hormuz. Iran's Revolutionary Guard claimed a tanker that tried to slip through caught fire on a mined route and warned any ship that defies Tehran will, quote, meet the same fate.
7: ABC's Karen Waugh in Washington. U.S. oil trading at about $90 a barrel internationally. Brent crude is up to nearly $100 a barrel. Gas prices in the U.S. right now averaging $4.08 a gallon, according to Gas Buddy. The European Union has just slapped Google with a $1 billion fine over antitrust violations connected with its search engine and Google Play. Tropical storm Bertha making landfall in St. Bernard Parish, Louisiana. It's now making its way to the Gulf Coast of Texas. Water rescues underway in West Virginia as flash flooding washed away homes, businesses, and cars. The House Overnight Committee will interview Jeffrey Epstein's longtime J.P. Morgan Chase investment banker, Jess Staley, today.
9: Staley spent more than 30 years at J.P. Morgan, including managing relationships with ultra-wealthy clients like Epstein, and later became the CEO of Barclays in 2015. Following Epstein's arrest and death in 2019, Staley came under scrutiny in a lawsuit brought by Epstein's victims, who contended in court filings that J.P. Morgan and Staley had allegedly ignored red flags of sex trafficking and enabled Epstein to traffic women and girls. The bank settled the case in 2023 for $290 million without an admission of wrongdoing. Peter Haralambos, ABC News.
7: Former modeling scout Daniel Siad found dead in his home outside Paris. He connected multiple women and girls to Epstein for years. This is ABC News.
10: 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I've been surfing here since I was a kid. Now, seeing my grandson out on the water, it means everything to me. Watching him and taking in the blue waves, the sea breeze, the blurry horizon.
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7: The good news when it comes to New York City's Legionnaire's disease outbreak.
12: I think in terms of the number of cases that we've seen, we are probably on the tail end of the peak. So we're probably going to see a decrease in those number of cases.
7: Dr. Daniel Keplivsky on the 5 deaths and 82 confirmed cases. He's an infectious disease specialist at Mount Sinai, New York. So far, 34 cooling towers at 33 New York high-rises have been cleaned and disinfected after they showed signs of the bacteria. A fraternity at a Texas Christian university has launched a fundraising campaign to help support a member who has been deported to El Salvador by the Trump administration.
13: A track star and valedictorian at his high school, Luis Andrade Garcia is an accounting and business information major at TCU. When he was arrested for disorderly conduct last month, a check of his immigration status found that he had come to the country illegally when he was 3, and the deportation process began. His fraternity, Lambda Theta Phi, is appealing for Garcia's return and has raised over $15,000 to go toward his legal expenses. Jim Ryan, ABC News in Dallas-Fort Worth.
7: What does it feel like when you deliver a baby, and are there any surprises?
14: I would say how slippery the baby was.
15: Yeah.
14: A lot of fluids on it. Wasn't expecting that with the rubber gloves.
7: Berlin Borough, Pennsylvania police officer Donna McHudson, who helped deliver Taylor Durham's baby in the parking lot of a Wawa convenience store July 6th. Mom and cop and baby reunited this week. Sherry Preston, ABC News.
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18: 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News time is 7:05. Drivers in downtown Keene should plan for delays through Friday. The outbound slip lane from Central Square to West Street is closed while work continues on the city's downtown infrastructure project. Parking spaces along Central Square between Winter Street and West Street remain unavailable while construction is underway. Southbound traffic approaching Main Street may be reduced to one lane, and inbound traffic on West Street may also be reduced to one lane as needed. Drivers are encouraged to use caution and allow extra time when traveling through the downtown area. The Keene Municipal Services, Facilities, and Infrastructure Committee met Wednesday night. Members discussed several projects across the city. Traffic safety was a major topic, and the committee directed staff to draft a four-way stop ordinance for South Lincoln and Roxbury Streets. The proposal will go before City Council for consideration. Staff will also return with short and long-term safety recommendations for the intersection. Those could include speed humps, new signage, and sightline improvements. The committee also reviewed updates on Robin Hood Park renovations, roadway safety projects, the downtown infrastructure project, and the proposed Gilbo Avenue Solar Pavilion. The Veterans Philanthropy Group, Swim with a Mission, is celebrating a fundraising milestone.
19: SWAM raised more than $2.6 million during its three-day fundraising weekend earlier this month. 365 swimmers took part in this year's Swim Across Newfound Lake. That's the event that launched SWAM a decade ago. SWAM reports more than 10,000 people participated in multiple events throughout the weekend. Since 2017, SWAM has raised more than $21 million to help organizations and programs that support veterans and their families. In the WKBK News Center, I'm Chad Nye.
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18: U.S. stock indexes barely budged after oil prices climbed another 3% on Wednesday. The S&P 500 gained 10 points and will open at 7,498. The Dow Jones Industrial Average dropped 6 points and begins trading this morning at 52,218. And the NASDAQ fell 146 points and opens at 25,690.
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18: The Boston Red Sox have matched a franchise record with their 15-game

0: game winning streak. Boston beat the Baltimore Orioles 6-3 Wednesday afternoon to reach the milestone. The streak came during a major turnaround for the team, which was in last place in the American League East earlier this month. The Orioles later ended the run, beating Boston 5-1 in the second game of a doubleheader. The Patriots have made some roster moves ahead of training camp. New England released fullback Brock Lamp and signed tight end Mitch Van Voren and linebacker Riley Wilson. Lamp's rookie season ended early because of injury, while Van Voren and Wilson will look to earn roles with the team this season. And the Keene Swamp Bats continue their matchup with the Bristol Blues today. The suspended game from June 28th resumes in the bottom of the fourth inning at Muzzy Field.
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5: Plenty of sun today, highs 73 to 77. A clear sky tonight, lows 51 to 54. Mainly sunny tomorrow, highs 80 to 83. Mostly sunny Saturday, highs 82 to 85. And a mix of sun and cloud Sunday, highs 82 to 85. I'm meteorologist Joe Shaka from the WKBK Weather Center.
0: 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In the WKBK News Center, I'm Kelsey Johnson.
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0: 1974, little Jay Giles, little Peter Wolf. That song reached number 12 on the charts, by the way.
1: I just don't understand.
0: One of the most memorable tunes by the Jay Giles Band. The live version of the song has that extended spoken word introduction, which is classic Peter Wolf. Great song. Yeah, it's... I guess it's considered an oldie, right? 7:12, hour number two, your Good Morning Show. What's going on with the weather? What's happening into the weekend? Well, I'll tell you. Sunny skies, low humidity. It's going to be gorgeous. Maybe break that tent out. Do a little camping. Do a little tenting. Do a little hiking. Do a little kayaking. Do a little painting. Do a little nothing. Just sit and enjoy. It's going to be gorgeous today and right through into Monday. We'll find out if that's changed, but I don't think it has. Joe Schock is going to be here in 30 minutes, 1 hour from right now. Sean McKenna, the coach of the Keene Swamp Bats, and President Kevin Watterson going to give us an update on what's happening on the field and the team. Coming up at 9:10, what's cooking with Chef Luca Paris. I mentioned earlier about getting rain. We've had a bit of rain here and there throughout this week. According to Larry, the 24-hour rainfall total, in North Keene, at least, was about 0.22 inches. So a little more rain being added to keep us away from falling back into that drought. The drought report comes out today, but not until later. We'll be able to talk about that with Joe coming up in just a little bit. Yesterday on our open mic program, a woman called up. She's called a couple of times talking about betting and gambling. And she is just very, very concerned about how much money people are losing, especially people who can't afford to lose money gambling. And then, of course, there's the whole addiction side where people then can't help themselves. We're talking about it yesterday, and I mentioned that like many people who do gamble, especially sports betting, that get addicted, also scratch tickets, lottery tickets, that sort of thing, the state also is addicted to the money. And it's a lot of money. Follow up to that, there's a story in the Union Leader about just how much money the state of New Hampshire brought in because of the World Cup. Now, Super Bowl, big time of year when people bet, World Series, the Stanley Cup, NBA Finals. One of the biggest ones, of course, March Madness. And not just with the men, college men and their tournament, but also the women and women's basketball. Super competitive and super popular. But it's these big events you usually expect, like the Super Bowl, because you can bet on everything, right? How long is the national anthem going to last? Who wins the coin toss? What color Gatorade gets dumped on the coach at the end of the match? Those sorts of things. But the World Cup, with 104 games, there was a lot of money. Nearly 1 million bets from New Hampshire came in during the 30. Remember, you have to be in New Hampshire to bet in New Hampshire, whether it's on the phone or at one of the live sites. Nearly 1 million bets from New Hampshire came in during the 38-day World Cup, generating 2.5 times more money for the state than February Super Bowl involving the Patriots. That's another thing, because all eyes were on the Patriots, especially. Everybody watches, or just about everybody, the Super Bowl anyway, but we were in it, so even more bets. But 2.5 times more bets with the World Cup. And again, there were a lot more matches. The 900,000 individual bets placed during the soccer tournament's 104 matches totaled almost $24 million. That was played, not made, but played by the bettors. By comparison, there were $9 million bet in February Super Bowl when the Patriots lost to the Seahawks. So $9 million versus $24 million. Charlie McIntyre, he's the lottery's executive director, said what helped to boost the appeal of soccer and the spectacle was that Boston hosted some of those matches at what they called Boston Stadium or Gillette Stadium down in Foxborough. Of course, that's where the Patriots play. Whether our players watch live on TV or followed along online, the results exceeded our expectations. Moore McCann, the lottery's chief spokesperson, said the World Cup also became super popular because it was held during the summer, and all the matches were in North America, the U.S., Canada, and Mexico hosting. In contrast, the last World Cup, which was 4 years ago, 2022, was in Qatar. It took place in November and December to avoid the extremely hot weather. Also, the times of the games were like overnight and everything. Most of these games, when it was played in North America, were at like 11, noon, 1, 2 o'clock, 3 o'clock, 5 o'clock. So it was much easier to watch them. And while you watch them, you can bet in-game bets while the matches are going on. In 2022, the New Hampshire Lottery took in $6 million in bets from the World Cup in comparison to where we are right now. The most popular betting activity included goal scorer markets with over 2 million bet in that manner, who scored goals, who would, who wouldn't, as well as which teams would advance out of the group stage, which was also bet for about $2 million. Another popular bet was the total number of goals to be scored in a given game. McIntyre said about two-thirds of the way into the tournament that France had been the team most picked by New Hampshire bettors to win the top prize of $50 million and the bragging rights, getting to hoist that trophy. France lost in the third-place game past Saturday to England. In the final on Sunday, Spain beat Argentina 1-0. Beyond the U.S. teams, the teams most bet on to either win or lose were Argentina and England in those matches. Another part of the gambling handle, or where the money was wagered, had been bets such as the player to score first or the total number of goals a player would get in the entire tournament, along with the player's total shots on goal and team totals. New Hampshire has an exclusive sports betting contract with DraftKings, which shares 50% of all its retail gross gaming revenues with the state. That money is then used to help fund public education. The state has received about $200 million in revenue from sports betting since launching its legalized program in late 2019. So $200 million going for public education. That's close to the figure, the amount of money that's been spent on the wealthy family education subsidy, the EFAs. But anyway, at least we're getting some money from the gambling, which is, again, going back to what the woman was talking about yesterday. It's not going away anytime soon. It brings in a lot of dough for the state of New Hampshire. We also have been talking about data centers and whether or not communities will want them or not want them. Different regions of the country have been getting them. Here in New Hampshire, the one that was talked about in Nottingham, we talked about this with Cody Morrison from Monadnock Economic Development Corporation. He says there'd been very little interest at all of anybody wanting to build a data center in Keene. But in case you didn't know, Keene already has one, a data center. There's an interactive map on the WMUR website. It's actually a really good story, too, about data centers. The number of data centers operating in the U.S. right now, over 3,000. Additional data centers that are planned, 1,489. 68, the number of operating hyperscale facilities. These are the very large ones. They use at least 50 megawatts of electricity and as much as 5 gigawatts or more. 267 is the number of planned hyperscale facilities, each using at least the 50 megawatts of electricity. Data centers in New Hampshire can be found in Keene. There's one called First Lights. There's four in Hooksett, one in Portsmouth, one in Nashua, one in Laconia, one in Lebanon, one up in Littleton. So you can find these maps, you can check them out and learn a little bit more about it in this story. AI is driving the surge for the demand. The push for data centers and the demand for electricity and water is sparking political fights and protests and questions about the future of AI. The debate has focused on big data centers, but many smaller ones already exist in New Hampshire. The nondescript dynamic internet building in Salem is one of a handful of data centers already in the Granite State. Companies turn to various entities to look for secure space, giving them reliable internet, backup power, and protection if something goes wrong. So not every location is right for these data centers. People don't know what they are or what they mean, according to Andrew Smith. He's the director of the University of New Hampshire Survey Center. He says they can hear stories about data centers and then start to react, or in some instances maybe overreact. A recent UNH survey found that politics is shaping the opinions on the issue. Support for halting construction of data centers is strongest among the Democrats, he said. The survey found that 45% of Granite Staters support a pause on new data center construction. We're seeing more and more of a need for this type of business to expand, said Sarah Scott of the conservative group Americans for Prosperity. Groups like Americans for Prosperity are backing the data center development, saying the technology is becoming essential to everyday life, and that the Granite State should welcome the investment. When a data center is not built here, that's an opportunity for another state or another country, Scott said. Well, who cares? Let another state allow the data centers. Let another state deal with the water and the environmental impact. Let other states deal with higher electricity prices. You know, we don't have to be number one for everything. That might be a way to tell who you want to vote for in the upcoming midterm elections for your local representatives to the general court and state senate. Find out how they feel about data centers. If you're for them, then find out the candidates that might support them. They might be candidates who are getting support from Americans for Prosperity, most likely in New Hampshire, it's the Republican Libertarians, or the Democrats, if you're against the data centers. And it's not just about in general, but here in our community. Remember, and we talked about this yesterday, there was an attempt for some legislation to give developers who want to build data centers in New Hampshire to be able to do it by right, which means towns and municipalities could do absolutely nothing to try to block these data centers. It is an important issue. I think it is anyway, and one that people will be following into the midterm elections. Another issue, and something we mentioned and have been talking about, and they were talking about this on our Armstrong and Getty program, which comes on right after my show, is the viral video from a Chicago Cubs game that has really sparked quite a bit of debate. It reminds me of the old flag-burning debate. In the United States, you have a right, freedom of expression, freedom of speech to light a flag on fire. And as I've always said, then you got to deal with the consequences, meaning somebody that takes umbrage with that and comes over and smacks you. Well, you probably have seen the video where you see an older fan at the Cubs game slap the back of the head of a younger spectator because he didn't rise during the national anthem. The incident captured during the Cubs' 10-1 win over the Minnesota Twins has drawn praise and criticism. The footage shows Bob Chavez, a Vietnam vet, by the way, leaning forward and striking the younger man on the back of the head after repeated attempts to get him to stand up. The younger fan stayed seated despite Chavez's verbal urging, which the veteran said was partly due to a prior conversation about his military service. Chavez told TMZ that his frustration was rooted in his military background and personal experiences. He claimed the two later spoke. He apologized and resolved the disagreement. He said the younger fan even bought him a beer afterwards and discussed their differing views on the anthem's meaning. Stadium security approached after the altercation, but the younger man said it's okay. By the way, after he got cuffed in the back of the head, he did stand up. The video, of course, circulated widely, with reactions sharply divided. Some fans defended Chavez as a patriot for enforcing the anthem, while others condemned the use of physical force, arguing it violated the First Amendment right to free expression. Critics pointed out that the younger man's choice to sit is his own and that no one has the right to assault someone for disagreeing with them. Chicago police are aware of the incident, but no reports were filed, no charges were filed, no complaint was filed. In summary, while Chavez frames the incident as a moment of emotional frustration and a latter mutual understanding, the broader public debate centers on the legality and ethics of using physical force. First reaction when you saw that video, did you say, good, the kid deserved it? Or did you say, geez, you shouldn't hit people? you just shouldn't. Is there a better way to get the young man to stand up? What's good about the story is the two had a good conversation. They talked over a beer and both got to explain their sides, which I think is important and good. What say you? 603-357-1290. My email is dan@wkbkradio.com. I know you want people to stand for the national anthem, but does somebody deserve to get hit if they don't? Do they deserve to get verbal abuse if they choose not to? And of course, I mentioned flag burning, and then this goes into all sorts of other issues where people have strong emotional and passionate feelings about something, but maybe take a little bit too far. That very often can happen when we start to talk about religion, too. 725, let's check your forecast, brought to you by Fenton Family Dealerships, celebrating 40 years of family-owned dealerships in Keene and Swansea. 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
3: Plenty of sun today, highs 73 to 77. A clear sky tonight, lows 51 to 54. Mainly sunny tomorrow, highs 80 to 83. Mostly sunny Saturday, highs 82 to 85. And a mix of sun and cloud Sunday, highs 82 to 85. I'm meteorologist Joe Shaka from the WKBK Weather Center.
0: Still at 49 degrees out here in West Keene. Red Sox, you win some, you lose some. The streak is over, but it was a heck of a ride.
4: Here is your Thursday Red Sox Minute presented by Samuel Adams. Well, Red Sox took care of business in Game 1 of the day-night doubleheader, winning the opener 6-3, matching the club's 80-year record of 15 wins in a row. But it came to an end last night. Red Sox lost 5-1. Kyle Bradish was outstanding for the Orioles. He just signed a big contract in Baltimore. 6 innings of one-run ball. Meanwhile, Baltimore knocked out Eduardo Rivera, who retired only 2 batters and gave up 4 runs in the first. So last night was the Red Sox first loss since July 1st against the Washington Nationals. What a streak. Red Sox will be off today. They will host the Toronto Blue Jays coming up into Fenway this weekend, starting tomorrow night at 7:15. That is your Red Sox Minute, presented by Samuel Adams, the official beer of the Boston Red Sox.
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1: Residents in downtown Keene are seeing colored ribbons on trees as part of the city's ongoing improvement plans. Pink ribbons identify trees scheduled for removal, while blue ribbons mark trees that will be transplanted. Trees without markings will remain in place, and city officials say about 67 trees are expected to be removed, while roughly 155 new trees will be planted. You can learn more about the plans at mykeenenow.com. The University of New Hampshire has received an $8 million federal grant to study ticks and the diseases they spread. WMUR-TV reports the four-year project will focus on three tick species found in New Hampshire. Researchers will set up monitoring stations across the state to study how ticks survive, spread, and transmit disease. The research also comes as New Hampshire continues to rank among the states with the highest rates of Lyme disease. Right now, let's get the top world and national news from ABC News.
2: ABC News, I'm Sherry Preston. Not much talking, but more attacks in the Middle East. The U.S. carrying out an 11th straight night of attacks. Bahrain and Saudi Arabia this morning warning about incoming attacks. Secretary of State Marco Rubio asked about the potential for peace talks with Iran.
3: The problem we're having right now is that they're not serious about talks. If they're serious, we're serious. If they're not, then we will do what is necessary to protect that, our interests, and also the interests of our allies.
2: That's Marco Rubio. Later this morning, Dover Air Force Base, President Trump did attend the dignified transfer for the remains of some of the troops that were killed in the Middle East. Parts of the Gulf Coast had faced the prospect of a hit from Tropical Storm Bertha. They got that hit. It hit in southern Louisiana and is now headed to the Gulf Coast of Texas. Parts of the Northeast cleaning up after strong storms that canceled thousands of flights earlier this week. And there were water rescues being taken place in and around West Virginia as well. This is ABC News.
0: The WKBK News continues. Here's Kelsey Johnson.
1: Cheshire Medical Center has exceeded its $42 million capital campaign goal, but the fundraising effort isn't over. Construction costs have climbed above $52 million, and additional donations will help close the gap. The campaign objective is to expand cancer care, surgical services, and outpatient medicine. That includes adding a second linear accelerator for expanded radiation services. Capital Campaign co-chair Rob Tarian and vice president of philanthropy and community relations Sandy Phipps joined Dan Mitchell on WKBK's Good Morning program Wednesday morning. Phipps said broad community support has been the key to the campaign's success, and there's still time for more to join.
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6: I'm Nicole Murray with Your Money Now. European regulators have fined Google $1 billion, alleging the company gives preferential treatment to its own services. The fine is Google's first under the European Union's Digital Markets Act. Eli Lilly said it will file for approval for its next-generation obesity drug, Retatrutide, in the first quarter of 2027, as it succeeds in two more late-stage trials. The pharmaceutical giant previously said it would submit an application as early as this year for the weekly injection, which appears to be more effective than existing shots and pills. Treasury yields advanced this morning following oil prices higher as traders await jobless claims data due later in the session. The yield on the 10-year U.S. Treasury note was up by more than one basis point at 4.675%. Futures have fallen as Alphabet and Tesla drop after earnings. Dow futures down by more than 100 points yesterday. The Dow lost 6. The Nasdaq down 146. That's your money now.
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1: 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The Boston Red Sox have matched a franchise record with their 15-game winning streak. Boston beat the Baltimore Orioles 6-3 Wednesday afternoon to reach the milestone. The streak came during a major turnaround for the team, which was in last place in the American League East earlier this month. The Orioles later ended the run, beating Boston 5-1 in the second game of a doubleheader. The Patriots have made some roster moves ahead of training camp. New England released fullback Brock Lamp and signed tight end Mitch Van Voren and linebacker Riley Wilson. Lamp's rookie season ended early because of injury, while Van Voren and Wilson will look to earn roles with the team this season. And the Keene Swampbats continue their matchup with the Bristol Blues today. The suspended game from June 28th resumes in the bottom of the fourth inning at Muzzy Field. It's 55 degrees outside our West Keene studios at 737 in the WKBK News Center. I'm Kelsey Johnson.

0: Do you prefer your weather really, really hot, like in the 90s? Or do you prefer a little cooler in mid-80s? Or do you prefer sunny in 75? You're getting the latter today and through the afternoon and into the evening. To me, it's my favorite type of weather. I don't, you know, if I'm going swimming or something like that, yeah, you want it in the 80s. But in general, today's just a perfect day, in my opinion. Let's learn more about this forecast and what it looks like through the weekend. Joe Shaka is with us. You can be live on the line as well at 603-357-1290. 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Which one do you prefer, Joe? Do you like it kind of on the cooler side, middle of the road, or do you like it really, really hot? What do you think?
1: Depending on the season, I take everything. But in the summer, obviously, I like the heat.
0: You prefer the heat. But even like the 90-degree heat?
1: Yeah, 95, 100. So when we had that heat surge a couple of weeks going back in May, I was here at my yard measuring the air temperature in the upper 90s with my mercury thermometer alongside the Davis weather station. And I enjoyed doing that stuff. So I take heat in summer. Then, of course, in winter, we try to shoot for the extreme cold.
0: Well, so you like it because you're a weatherman and you're really, really into weather. Or, I mean, if just like when you're out because you go jogging and you like to work on the landscaping, you don't mind it being 95?
1: Not at all. Again, it's fun to be and also experience it, too. Because you get obviously closer to records either way. But when I go running, mainly it's in the morning because of my overall forecasting shift. So I go running at 6 in the morning when it's hot, 95 degrees. But even when I was younger, Dan, I would still go running on the more extreme hot days, you know, to actually be able to feel that, you know, instead of just looking at it on the computer, experience the extremes.
0: That's interesting. So the extremes. So when one of those, you know, January and early in the morning, it's minus 18 degrees with a wind chill feel like temperature of minus 25. Because it's an extreme, you enjoy that too.
1: Yes, and actually back in college, I was just chatting about one of my other friends a few days ago. Back in 2015, the coldest temperature I ever experienced was minus 20 for an air temperature down in Norwood. And of course, the hottest temperature I experienced was last June with Phil at Norwood of 102, 103. So I've experienced, that's my range, from 103 to minus 20 degrees for air temperature, not including wind chills or heat indices.
0: Yeah, but I know you're also really into the wind. So standing outside, what's the strongest wind you've ever experienced?
1: So back in December, I went to Blue Hill, which is in Milton, Massachusetts, and I experienced the strongest sustained wind of 55 miles per hour, wind gust to 87. So that's the highest wind gust, 87, that I've stood in a non-controlled environment, you know, not being in like a wind tunnel.
0: Wow. So you got to go up on Mount Washington. Well, you've been to Mount Washington, to the observatory. But you got to go up in the winter when they're having like the 140 mile an hour winds or something.
1: Yeah, actually, one of my friends, Ryan Haas, who's one of the observers there at Mount Washington, wants me to come up and get a wind gust over 100 because he, again, you know, with him being an observer up there and throughout the year, I think his highest wind gust 165 is that he stood in. So that's the goal. Hopefully, maybe this fall, head up there and take a wind gust that's over 100. But for him, he's an observer. I believe he is just finished up at Plymouth State not too long ago. But nevertheless, he's a weather observer there at Mount Washington, and his wind gust was 165, and his highest sustained was 123. So I got to get over the 100 mark at some point, Dan.
0: Yeah, yeah. Well, it'll be cool. It'll be fun to have you talk about that with us as well. But today, none of that. Today is just, in my opinion, this is the sort of weather I like and enjoy. And it's going to be this way right through Monday, right? It'll get a little warmer through the weekend, but no real changes from yesterday, right, in the forecast. We can tell people that make those plans now because it's going to be gorgeous for like 5 days.
1: Yes, we'll have plenty of sun today. Obviously, we're much cooler. Temperatures are pleasant. Humidity is low thanks to that cold front that swung through yesterday afternoon, which produced those showers and storms. And not much wind today, Danny. The wind's only out of the northwest at about 5 to 10 miles per hour, so a light breeze barely at all through the day. Tonight, we're clear, high pressure in control. We have low humidity, so temperatures are going to fall rapidly after sunset. Temperatures between 51 and 54 tomorrow. And really, through the weekend, we have a mainly sunny sky. Temperatures back to seasonable levels in the lower to mid-80s. And then I think by early next week, we're going to have some showers by Monday. Sunday as a warm front begins to move in from our west, which will produce, you know, hit and miss showers Monday. But I think things get a little bit more rainy for Tuesday and Wednesday, but nothing as of now looks like a washout. But humidity increases Monday with those showers and thunderstorms through the middle of next week.
0: All right. So so that's the one change. You were saying that Monday would be nice and dry and pretty good, but you think now Monday will be the first day next week where we start to see a little rain. That's the only change I think that I see. And what's the timing of that, if that even happens at all on Monday?
1: 10 after 3, 4 o'clock. And again, this is going to be hit and miss shower activity Monday, so I still think Monday is mostly dry, but don't want to rule out a few of those showers and storms, you know, 3 to 8 o'clock. But Tuesday and Wednesday next week look like they'll be the most unsettled days as that frontal system and weak storm system slide through from the Great Lakes.
0: All right. So again, looking at the weekend with Saturday, Sunday, temps mid-80s. As far as humidity, any humidity creeping in there? Is it still going to be, the air is going to be fairly dry?
1: Yes, so the dew points, even looking at today, again, we mentioned this yesterday, dew points this afternoon drop into the upper 30s, lower 40s. Tomorrow, we're mainly in the 40s. Saturday, we're still comfortable. Dew points around 50. Sunday, dew points still manageable. Mid-50s, not bad for the end of July. But Monday, again, as our unsettled weather moves in from the Great Lakes, humidity increases a bit Monday afternoon. We're about 60 for a dew point. But the most humid days next week look like we'll see Tuesday into probably Wednesday, dew points up around 70. And then looks like as we head out next week, dew points drop down into the 40s and 50s. But Tuesday, Wednesday, as of now, going to be the most humid days of next week.
0: All right. But all in all, as far as next week, how much rain do you think Monday through Friday we'll get next week?
1: See how the showers and thunderstorms develop, but we could easily see an inch or two of rain, which would be good. It's going to be a slow-moving system, so that's good. As of now, I don't see any signals of flooding rain, but we'll have to keep an eye on it because, again, models at this time range, Dan, can't really resolve those individual thunderstorms, so obviously those storms produce more rainfall, but at the very least, probably an inch or two through the first part of next week is a safe bet for now.
0: Right, and it won't be until tomorrow that we can talk about the new drought readings. Right, as far as where we are, as far as that's concerned, that'll come out later today, right? And then we talk about that tomorrow.
1: Yes, the drought monitor will be live just about 8 o'clock or a little bit after. So, in about 20, 25 minutes, we'll have an update from the Climate Prediction Center where we stand on drought. And also, too, pulling up to the information here on Bertha, which is still together, south of Louisiana, pretty much just on the coast. As soon as the latest advisory loads up, and here we have it, winds are down to 45 miles per hour, moving off to the west at 13 miles an hour, trying to strengthen overnight, but again, with the environment not being favorable, with some dry air, we have wind shear, which is wind changing in speed and direction with height. Those two things working against Bertha, which is good, keeping most of the weather offshore. But along the coast, we are seeing some wind gusts of 45 to 60 miles per hour and a few hit and miss showers and thunderstorms from New Orleans right through about the central Texas coast. But by tomorrow morning, Bertha as well, inland with just some showers and storms across Corpus Christi, and that's about it. But the main impacts from central western Louisiana through Houston over the next 18 hours or so.
0: All right, but again, pretty mild compared to a lot of storms that hit that area. Person on the phone line, you're on with the weatherman, WKBK. Good morning.
2: Yes, good morning, Joe. Just curious, I'm heading to Saratoga, New York next week. And I'm just wondering if it's going to be somewhat similar weather to here that they're going to have over there.
0: Well, yeah. So when do you go up to Saratoga?
2: You're going up. Actually, I'm going up Sunday, going to a concert on Wednesday, going to see Motley Crue.
0: Oh, are you really? I was just talking with somebody the other day about Motley Crue. Well, that's cool. And so that's at the, what's the name of the venue there again? It's the Saratoga Center for Performing Arts, or... Is that what it is?
2: Yeah, they call it ACT for short, but yeah.
0: Right, yeah.
2: Saratoga Performing.
0: What time's the show starting? You said it's on Wednesday?
2: It's on Wednesday. It starts
0: like 6, 7 o'clock. Yeah. Well, those guys are pretty old, too, so they probably start at 4 o'clock. I don't know.
2: Yeah, right.
0: So what's it going to be like starting on Sunday up through Wednesday in the concert, Joe? What do you think up at Saratoga in Lake George area?
1: It'll be very similar to what we're going to see locally across southwest New Hampshire, with Sunday being a dry day, partly sunny temperatures in the lower 80s. And as we head into Monday, I think there's a higher risk of showers there as They're obviously closer to our next weathermaker. Temperatures mainly in the 70s for much of next week, with Tuesday and Wednesday still featuring the highest risk of rain, and maybe Tuesday almost a washout for them locally. So it's going to be unsettled for a few days. And then as the end of next week, surface high pressure builds, and behind that system, temperatures in the 70s with lower humidity probably Thursday into the following weekend.
0: Okay. All right. Well, who's playing with Motley Crue?
2: You know, I think it's Extreme.
0: Oh, no. Okay.
2: Yeah.
0: But Tommy Lee is still, I mean, he's still, it's still the band, right?
2: I believe so. Yeah, yeah. I didn't get a chance to take a look at the roster, but the photo I saw, they all look the same.
0: Yeah. Yeah. I believe it is. For the most part, I've tried to talk my wife in, because they tour each summer, to go see him just to have some fun, you know, but not a lot of interest. So enjoy the show and the concert. Everybody enjoy this nice weather. We're in for all the way through Sunday. Tomorrow, Friday, Joe will give us a number scale of 1 to 10, and we'll check the drought map, too. Joe, go ahead and give us the Thursday forecast one more time, back to back to back.
1: Well, plenty of sun today, high 73 to 77, much lower humidity. Clear tonight, lows 51 to 54. Mostly sunny tomorrow, highs 80 to 83. And partly mostly sunny for the weekend, highs 82 to 85, both days with low humidity.
0: Very good. All right, Joe, excellent job. We appreciate it. We'll see you tomorrow.
1: Thank you so much, Dan. We'll chat tomorrow.
0: All right. 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

0: listen to them in the 80s? I mean, I enjoyed the music. They were on MTV constantly, but I think it'd be fun. I'd like to see the crowd, because everybody be like about my age. You know, the whole head bob thing you do when you like hear, you know, a hair band. But, you know, if you're like 63 and you're doing the head bob thing, there's a real good chance you're going to end up in an emergency room. 7:55 news coming up in a moment. We're going to check in with Kevin Watterson, president of the Keene Swamp Bats. We're going to talk about the big matchup coming up on Tuesday. Nashua, their team, their entry into the Futures League, they're coming to Keene, and they're going to be playing at Alumni Field. They want everybody to wear purple in honor of the Swamp Bats. This is the Granite State Showdown. We won the last game, 3-2. We'll see how we do at home. That's also our night with the Keene Swamp Bats, with the radio station and the Monadnock Media Group. Going to have lots and lots of fun out at the field. It's one of the biggest nights they have each year. And this year, the Nashua folks are coming over too. So that'll be a lot of fun. We're going to talk about that more, the standings and the like, when Kevin joins us here in just a moment. A little while ago, I played part of the interview that grandfather, the 62-year-old man that was thrown 8 feet in the air by a wild bison at Yellowstone. He's doing okay, broke some bones, but he knows he's lucky to be alive. This person says this about that. Yeah, that was pretty dramatic. The man was in his mid-60s. He's our age. The man seemed to be some distance away from the bison early in the video, but still I think he was too close. We saw folks get way too close to wild bison on our couple of trips out west over the years. Regarding your discussions with the weatherman, it's okay. With Eric Orff. He's our wildlife biologist. He's on the second Tuesday. I didn't get a chance to ask him about that, but obviously you don't get close to these wild animals. It happens. It happens more often than you think. We were out some years ago when my brother and my sister and I, we went out to North Dakota to visit my dad. And we went to the national park, the Teddy Roosevelt National Park out in North Dakota. Probably the prettiest, coolest place I've ever been on Earth. In some areas, it looks prehistoric with all these rocks, monuments, and the ever-changing colors of the landscape and the canyons. And then other areas are lush. It was just amazing. We spent, I don't know, 6 hours driving through the park and looking for bison. And we finally found some buffalo. We stayed way away. They tell you not even to get out of your car. Wild Mustangs or wild horses, and very gorgeous place. But again, I think the closest we got to one of the buffalo was maybe 150 yards. And it was just hanging out under a tree. It was really hot, so it was just soaking up some shade. We appreciate that email. I mentioned yesterday, was it yesterday, the day before, Route 12A in Surrey, where they painted the yellow lines and then it rained and the paint just went everywhere across the roadway. This person says, I remember a couple of years ago, Dan, when they were painting lines on Route 119 in Richmond, it started pouring. It was a mess, and that mess lasted on the pavement for over a year. So I'm not sure if they've done anything to clean up that area, and so I'm not sure there's anything they can do to clean it up. But the whole, like, sides of the road were completely yellow. We have more email to get to. My email is dan@wkbkradio.com. We'll do that in just a moment. We'll talk Swamp Bats baseball coming up after the news, which is next right here on AM 1290, FM 94.1, everywhere else at mykeennow.com. 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
5: The 12th straight night of air attacks exchanged between the U.S. and Iran. President Trump threatening to strike an Iranian bridge or power plant for every ship hit in the Strait of Hormuz. Response from Secretary of State Marco Rubio at a meeting of Southeast Asian leaders in the Philippines.
6: I saw Arachi, their foreign minister, who the other day say or something about their policies, an eye for an eye. The president's policy is a head for an eye. I mean, honestly, that's what it's going to be. I mean, they will pay a very heavy price for the things they're doing.
5: President Trump attending the dignified transfer of four U.S. service members killed in the Iranian conflict. ABC's Martha Raddatz with more on that.
7: This is Iran's fault for these deaths. And I think to bring them home and have their families there and see those coffins, caskets come off that military aircraft is just a powerful, powerful punch in the gut.
5: It was a windy, rainy night in New Orleans.
8: Tropical storm Bertha making landfall in Louisiana, the center of the storm, passing right over us here in New Orleans. Winds gusting at about 45 miles an hour. At one point, this entire area was underwater. That storm surge from Lake Pontchartrain inundating the streets here.
5: That's ABC's Victor Oquendo in New Orleans. Bertha now headed to the Texas Gulf Coast. A 5.0 magnitude earthquake today in Texas.
9: The town of Miami, Texas, population 539, is not on a major fault line, but it's surrounded by oil and natural gas wells. In the past, earthquakes have been associated with the reinjection of the wastewater byproduct of fracking. A clerk at a local grocery store tells ABC News that this morning's quake knocked some pictures off of mantles. There have been no reports of any injuries.
5: ABC's Jim Ryan and Dallas high water rescues taking place in parts of West Virginia. European Union hitting Google with a $1 billion fine for violating antitrust laws around its search engine and the Google Play Store. 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
5: Results of an independent autopsy are in, but there's still no solid reason for why a teenager from Mississippi died earlier this month.
11: Still no concrete answers as to

0: how 18-year-old Nolan Wells died. The preliminary findings of the independent autopsy report commissioned by Wells' family found the cause of his death to be undetermined. Wells' body was found July 6th, 2 days after he'd gone to an island off the coast of Mississippi with friends who later returned to the mainland without him.
1: ABC's Andrew Fujii. We're getting a new look at the safety of Waymo robo-taxis. Hey, humans, you might want to perk up your ears at this one.
2: A new study from the Insurance Institute for Highway Safety finds Waymos are involved in nearly 70% fewer crashes compared to human drivers. Researchers noted that Waymos are especially adept at avoiding rear-end crashes, reporting the cars did so at a 91% lower rate than human drivers. The IIHS examined the Google-owned company's operations in San Francisco, Phoenix, Los Angeles, and Austin. Waymo says so far it's served more than 20 million autonomous rides. Mike Dubusky, ABC News.
1: Lawyers for the New York Times go to court this afternoon to fight a series of grand jury subpoenas they allege were an attempt to retaliate against and to intimidate reporters whose work angered President Trump. The legal fight stems from the Times reporting about security concerns related to the new Air Force One donated to the U.S. by the Qataris. Sherry Preston, ABC News.
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5: Good morning. 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News time is 8:05. Drivers in downtown Keene should plan for delays through Friday. The outbound slip lane from Central Square to West Street is closed while work continues on the city's downtown infrastructure project. Parking spaces along Central Square between Winter Street and West Street remain unavailable while construction continues during the day. Southbound traffic approaching Main Street may be reduced to one lane, and inbound traffic on West Street may also be reduced to one lane as needed. Drivers are encouraged to use caution and allow extra time when traveling through the downtown area. The Keene Municipal Services, Facilities, and Infrastructure Committee met Wednesday night. Members discussed several projects across the city. Traffic safety was a major topic. The committee directed staff to draft a four-way stop ordinance for South Lincoln and Roxbury Streets. The proposal will go before City Council for consideration. Staff will also return with short and long-term safety recommendations for the intersection. Those could include speed humps, new signage, and sightline improvements. The committee also reviewed updates on Robin Hood Park renovations, roadway safety projects, the downtown infrastructure project, and the proposed Gilbo Avenue Solar Pavilion. The Veterans Philanthropy Group, Swim with a Mission, is celebrating a fundraising milestone.
6: SWAM raised more than $2.6 million during its three-day fundraising weekend earlier this month. 365 swimmers took part in this year's Swim Across Newfound Lake. That's the event that launched SWAM a decade ago. SWAM reports more than 10,000 people participated in multiple events throughout the weekend. Since 2017, SWAM has raised more than $21 million to help organizations and programs that support veterans and their families. In the WKBK News Center, I'm Chad Nye.
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5: U.S. stock indexes barely budged after oil prices climbed another 3% on Wednesday. The S&P 500 gained 10 points and will open at 7,498. The Dow Jones Industrial Average dropped 6 points and begins trading this morning at 52,218. And the Nasdaq fell 146 points and opens at 25,690.
4: WKBK Sports.
5: The Boston Red Sox have matched a franchise record with their 15-game winning streak. Boston beat the Baltimore Orioles 6-3 Wednesday afternoon to reach the milestone. The streak came during a major turnaround for the team, which was in last place in the American League East earlier this month. The Orioles later ended the run, beating Boston 5-1 in the second game of a doubleheader. The Patriots have made some roster moves ahead of training camp. New England released fullback Brock Lamp, inside tight end Mitch Van Voren, and linebacker Riley Wilson. Lamp's rookie season ended early because of injury, while Van Voren and Wilson will look to earn roles with the team this season. And the Keene Swamp Bats continue their matchup with the Bristol Blues today. The suspended game from June 28th resumes in the bottom of the fourth inning at Muzzy Field.
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1: Plenty of sun today, highs 73 to 77. A clear sky tonight, lows 51 to 54. Mainly sunny tomorrow, highs 80 to 83. Mostly sunny Saturday, highs 82 to 85. And a mix of sun and cloud Sunday, highs 82 to 85. I'm meteorologist Joe Shaka from the WKBK Weather Center.
5: It's 60 degrees outside our West Keene studios at 810. 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

0: KJ. It's 10 past the hour. That hour is 8 o'clock. Hour number 3, WKBK's Good Morning Show on a gorgeous Thursday morning. Going to be nice tomorrow, right through the weekend, right up and through half of Monday. So whatever plans you have for outdoors, keep them because it's going to be great. Some of those plans might involve our keen swamp bats. Joining us on the program is the president of the team. Kevin Watterson is here. Normally, Sean McKenna is with us, the coach, but they have a noontime game, which really doesn't ever happen. But there are circumstances where they have to go to Bristol to finish a game. We'll start there, Kev, and then we'll talk about the remaining games and the likelihood of Keene getting into the playoffs. Some big nights out at Alumni Field coming up, too. But so what's going on with the Bristol game?
1: Bristol, Connecticut. Approximately 1 month ago, we went down there, and the skies unloaded after 3.5 innings. We were down 3-0, and the league rules is you pick it up from where you left off and finish the game. So we had the opportunity. We could go down today, or we could put it in front of another game, say a Danbury game, so you'd be playing two, which is horrific for right. our players. So we said, no, we're going to go down. We're going to play the game. We're down 3-0. We're going to win the game, come back home, and get at it tomorrow.
0: All right. So a lot going on in Bristol right now, by the way, because you said right. because of the timing of this, because there's a Legion tournament.
1: There's a Legion tournament mid-afternoon, which pushed us to the noon game.
0: Also, the Little League Softball World Series for the New Englands is happening right now in Bristol on the field that ESPN owns. It's a gorgeous softball field. I was watching yesterday Maine and Rhode Island and... what was the other team that was really... oh, Bristol has a team.
1: I didn't know that.
0: We're really, really good. And I enjoy it because I coached all that softball.
1: Right.
0: So these are 12-year-old girls playing on national TV.
1: No pressure. That's great softball, too.
0: Yeah, it was. Really, really good. Good coaches, too. So that's happening in Bristol. So they need to go down and win. They had a kind of a late night last night.
1: Yeah, last night we were in Vermont.
0: Wasn't
1: a short night. There's no short nights, but...
0: So they had to get up early and get right back on
1: the bus. Yeah, they're on the bus now.
0: Yeah. Sleeping. They got a couple hours, hour and a half to sleep going out to Bristol.
1: A 3-0 lead? We've overcome that more than once.
0: All right. And so let's talk about playoffs. And looking first at the remaining schedule. And there are five games left that matter. One with Nashua, which is on Tuesday.
1: We don't even count that one.
0: So they are finishing that game in Bristol today, Thursday. At home versus Vermont, Friday. At home versus Sanford.
1: Before you go any further.
0: Two.
1: That was two games.
0: Two on Friday. So that's a doubleheader. So two games there, plus the one with Sanford, then one with Upper Valley on Wednesday. Nashua is the Tuesday game. So of the five, and we learned last week, they take the top two teams from the two divisions, and then instead of keeping it divisional, then it's just the teams with the six teams with the best record regardless.
1: Exactly.
0: And there's a bunch of them bunched up in one of them.
1: There's like five teams chasing that number eight slot. Or you could call it number seven slot, too. And, we're right there. We just need to win a couple games.
0: All right. And Bristol is one of those teams.
1: Bristol's one.
0: 19-19. Yep. Danbury, 17-17.
1: They're one.
0: Swamp Bats are 17-20.
1: The beautiful thing about Danbury, we have the edge. We're 2-0 against them.
0: And that can make a difference if there's a tie.
1: Right.
0: We have that one tie, by the way. Is that going to make any difference?
1: I don't think it helps us. So far, I haven't seen where it helped us.
0: Can you really see?
1: Right.
0: And Vermont, who have been giving us trouble, they're 17-21. North Adams, not a factor. Valley, not really a factor at 15-18.
1: I don't see it happening, no.
0: So they should just let us win today.
1: Right.
0: Oh, no, wait, no, that's damn. We're playing the Blues, right?
1: So today, yeah.
0: Okay,
1: Bristol Blues.
0: Yeah, okay. Ocean State, not a factor. Bristol is a factor.
1: Yep.
0: The Mystic has got a 21 win. So we need to win 3 out of 5, you were telling me?
1: I feel if we go 3-2, we're in. But means you got to win 3 games. And here's another good thing. We actually have strong arms down the stretch. Sean's done a nice job managing his staff. We're in pretty good shape.
0: All right. But we're starting down 3-0 today. We're just giving them a little. And what any? So they start in the fourth, and they're going to play the full nine, though, right?
1: They are.
0: Okay.
1: Yes. Top of the fourth, we're down 3-0, and we're up.
0: Now, how does that work? You have to put your lineup on the field, the same one that you had the last time you played?
1: You do.
0: Then any changes to pitching or whatever they want to do, they'll do that as far as that's concerned.
1: Right.
0: As far as having arms, you say our arms are strong in the last 5 games. But one of them with the doubleheader on Friday, you got to be a little careful with the bullpen and your starting pitcher.
1: Yeah.
0: Because you're going to be out on the field longer and putting in 14 innings as opposed to the nine.
1: That's the beauty of that doubleheader. It's two sevens. And
0: so they don't get to pitch as long. Who are your starter if you can get a good four innings out of them? And,
1: you get four
0: and then
1: or five.
0: Bring on the bullpen. Everybody else healthy as far as defense and the hitting and the fact that we're going to be playing so many of these games at home is a huge plus.
1: Huge plus. And everyone knows, hey, we play better at home. At Alumni, we love Alumni Field. And so we've got, I think, four out of those five.
0: All right.
1: All right, home.
0: And big night, because the one coming up on Saturday.
1: Huge.
0: With community night. So you're going to have a lot of fans. By the way, it's free admission for anybody and everybody. Not that it costs a lot to go to a ball game.
1: Right.
0: But everybody, thanks to Savings Bank of Walpole, gets in free on Saturday.
1: Right. We just don't do that. We don't let people in free because we charge so little to begin with. But SBW, and they're, as we all know, they are so community minded. It's one of the perks that they wanted to offer to the community on their night, which, as we recall, got postponed from last Saturday. We're playing it this Saturday, and we've got a carnival going.
0: Yeah, and to talk a little bit about Ripken Reese, I was talking about with Sarah Culp on Tuesday, but this also happened to be that night, and now they're combining it with Saving Bank of Walpole.
1: Right.
0: So there's a lot happening on Saturday.
1: There's a ton. Ripken Reese, we wanted to honor him. We consider him maybe the best player who ever played for us, or the best performer who ever played for us. And he was more than willing to come. And so he flew in. He's flying in tomorrow. He'll be here Friday and Saturday.
0: His corporate jet landing at DeLaunt Hopkins, or is he going to Manchester?
1: Yeah, we have to call CNS.
0: Yeah.
1: So he'll be here, and he's going to sign till it gets dark. He's going to be whatever you need. You need pictures with him, and the signatures are not for sale. That's there for nothing.
0: Yeah.
1: We're handing out pictures when people to everybody that comes in the park.
0: And a reminder about what he did on the field, and Sarah reminded us, he was the player, the only one that we know of, that played in the game and played every single position, all nine positions in one game.
1: We did a promotion, and he was a great catcher. And in high school, he said he pitched. We said, how about playing, doing one of those nine-inning gigs?
0: Yeah.
1: And he did it.
0: Yeah.
1: And he did it quite well, I'll say.
0: Right, right. Yeah. So, and Sarah said, at least with the last draft, he didn't get drafted, right, by any team, so.
1: Yeah, hey, when it comes to the MLB draft, it's not an exact science. He's a perfect example. How he didn't get drafted is beyond me. Big, strong kid, performed, had a good spring at Kent State. So he's going to go back to Kent State.
0: Oh, is he? All right, get the degree.
1: Yeah.
0: Good for him.
1: And play
0: baseball.
1: Yeah.
0: Okay.
1: And so he could get drafted next July.
0: All right, so he still has a chance to. And being a catcher, it's hard to, good hitting catchers, good defensive catchers, probably the hardest position to fill on a team.
1: Absolutely.
0: Right, especially at college and Major League Baseball.
1: He has so much going for him. I mean, he's got great power. I mean, he's big. He swings at lefty. I mean, the guy is something else.
0: Yeah. Well, all right. So it's to be continued with him. But so he's going to be there Saturday. There will be over 20 local organizations as part of community night.
1: Right.
0: With all their tables set up.
1: Yep.
0: And it's going to be a gorgeous night weather-wise. And bring the kids. The photo booth's going to be there, too, so they can do the baseball cards with the kids and a lot more, too.
1: By the way, the baseball cards are free.
0: Yeah.
1: I mean, we've got 500 baseball cards. The Luxury Box donated them.
0: Right.
1: And they are beautiful baseball cards.
0: Yeah. Laminated. I have the one of me in my office.
1: Do you really?
0: Yeah, yeah. People have already been offering me, I don't know, 5, 10, 20 cents for it. So it's,
1: That's funny.
0: I talked to my buddies, the casters, and there's no interest in my baseball card.
1: Right.
0: As far as that's concerned. Our night is on Tuesday night, by the way.
1: Right.
0: And we're going to have a lot going on that evening. We're playing Nashua.
1: Right.
0: And so that's going to be exciting.
1: Big night.
0: Is it a seven-inning game?
1: It is.
0: It's going to be a seven-inning game, and they want everybody to wear their purple, their swamp bats.
1: Yes.
0: And last time we beat them, was it 2-1 or 3-2?
1: 2-1.
0: 2-1 when we beat them. And we had the man on the mound was from Bedford.
1: He was.
0: And he's still, how's he been doing? He's had some other starts, right?
1: He started last night at Vermont, 5 shutout innings. He's a good player.
0: Yeah.
1: He's at Duke, was at Vandy. I mean, Aiden O'Connell.
0: So he's at Duke. So he's one of the New Hampshire. Duke's got like a half dozen New Hampshire guys.
1: Yeah, they love the New Hampshire guys.
0: Yeah.
1: They can play.
0: Yeah. So do we know if he's going to get another start on? Well, it's too early to tell.
1: It's
0: Tuesday. Especially with a doubleheader.
1: Last night. Yeah.
0: Yeah.
1: I could see him pitching middle relief.
0: Yeah. All right. Yeah. So that's the big night on Tuesday.
1: Always one of our biggest.
0: And yeah,
1: I mean, you guys put on a show.
0: Now, as far as the playoffs, if we know if we're in, we need you say win three of the two, and the last regular season game, at least for the Swamp Bats, our last game is on the road, right
1: at
0: North Adams, which is Thursday of next week, the 30th. Do the playoffs start right on August 1st, right on that Saturday?
1: Do
0: they get a day and? You never know with weather.
1: The only possible day is that Friday, if you don't have to play a play-in game for some reason, which we won't.
0: Right.
1: So you get that day off, and we start, and we go. Two out of three.
0: All right. And we'll see next week. Our weatherman was saying maybe a little rain Tuesday, Wednesday, which are two home games. So we'll be home with the Nash one. Doesn't affect the playoffs. The one on Wednesday obviously will. And then once the playoffs say – they start on that Saturday. It's every day. Bing, bing, right, bing, bing, right. Bing.
1: Hey, I did want to mention, Wednesday is bobblehead day. We are handing out free bobbleheads, and I'm talking legitimate bobbleheads.
0: What's the thing? Ribby. Is it Ribby?
1: Ribby.
0: I was going to say, it's a little Kevin Watterson.
1: Everybody has a shot to get one.
0: Yeah.
1: Everybody gets a coupon when they come in the park. We'll pull 50.
0: Okay.
1: So you don't have to be there early.
0: All right.
1: And we'll pull them midway. It's a real
0: Ribby bobblehead.
1: Bobblehead.
0: Very good. Have you done other bobbleheads in the
1: first
0: past?
1: First time ever.
0: Oh, really?
1: Yep.
0: All right. Very cool. And that's on Wednesday night.
1: That's on Wednesday.
0: On Wednesday. And we'll remind people of that when Sarah's are with us on Tuesday. Swamp Bats heading for the playoffs.
1: Yep.
0: Big night on Saturday. Big night Tuesday of next week when Nash was in town, too. And best of luck today. So we'll know by, if the game starts at noon, it'll be over by 2?
1: 2:30.
0: 2:30?
1: Yeah.
0: And that'll be a big one if they can win that one down there.
1: That's a big one.
0: All right. Kevin, always good to see you.
1: Appreciate
0: the time. Swamp Bats in action all summer long out at Alumni Field. And don't forget Saturday, too, with the free admission. That's going to be a lot of fun. Coming up on 23 Pass Out, weather's important with all these games coming up, especially on, by the way, Friday with the doubleheader. It's going to be gorgeous.
1: Beautiful.
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3: Plenty of sun today, highs 73 to 77. A clear sky tonight, lows 51 to 54. Mainly sunny tomorrow, highs 80 to 83. Mostly sunny Saturday, highs 82 to 85. And a mix of sun and cloud Sunday, highs 82 to 85. I'm meteorologist Joe Shaka from the WKBK Weather Center.
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5: Residents in downtown Keene are seeing colored ribbons on trees as part of the city's ongoing improvement plans. Pink ribbons identify trees scheduled for removal, while blue ribbons mark trees that will be transplanted. Trees without markings will remain in place, and city officials say about 67 trees are expected to be removed, while roughly 155 new trees will be planted. You can learn more about the plans at mykeenenow.com. The University of New Hampshire has received an $8 million federal grant to study ticks and the diseases they spread. WMUR-TV reports the four-year project will focus on three tick species found in New Hampshire. Researchers will set up monitoring stations across the state to study how ticks survive, spread, and transmit disease. The research comes as New Hampshire continues to rank among the states with the highest rates of Lyme disease.
6: ABC News, I'm Sherry Preston. Attacks and threats in the Middle East. The U.S. carrying out a 12th straight night of strikes on Iran after President Trump threatened to hit bridges and power plants if Iran attacks ships in the Strait of Hormuz. Iran threatening to respond with an eye for an eye. And in Washington, House lawmakers approving billions to pay for all of it.
7: On Capitol Hill, the House narrowly adopted a $95 billion budget blueprint. $73 billion of it for the war. As the Pentagon warns, it's running out of money. The measure now heads to the Senate, where a vote could wait till fall.
6: ABC's Karen Waugh. The fighting driving oil prices higher. Brent crude, the worldwide standard, nearly $99 a barrel this morning. Search teams looking for people still missing after the flooding in West Virginia. Tropical storm Bertha heading west through the Gulf. It could hit the Texas coast later today. Google has been slapped with a $1 billion fine in Europe over antitrust violations. This is ABC News.
4: 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Here's Kelsey Johnson.
5: Cheshire Medical Center has exceeded its $42 million capital campaign goal, but the fundraising effort isn't over. Construction costs have climbed above $52 million, and additional donations will help close that gap. The campaign objective is to expand cancer care, surgical services, and outpatient medicine. That includes adding a second linear accelerator for expanded radiation services. Capital Campaign co-chair Rob Tarian and vice president of philanthropy and community relations Sandy Phipps joined Dan Mitchell on WKBK's Good Morning program Wednesday morning. Phipps says broad community support has been the key to the campaign's success, and there's still time for more to join.
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11: I'm Nicole Murray with Your Money Now. Shares of Alphabet and Tesla have fallen this morning after both firms signaled massive spending increases in their quarterly earnings reports, unnerving investors worried about the mounting costs of the artificial intelligence boom. Alphabet shares were around 4% lower, while Tesla's stock fell over 5.7%. And more from the EV maker. Than expected earnings for the quarter, but beat on revenue. The company stock price is down 17% this year, while the NASDAQ is up. Earlier this month, Tesla reported a 25% increase in year-over-year auto deliveries for the second quarter, following consecutive annual declines. Nestle said it expects to raise around $3.4 billion from a joint venture with investment firm Platinum Equity for its water and premium beverages business. A long-awaited deal it has been courting since 2024. The company also posted slightly better-than-expected second-quarter organic sales growth as prices and sales volumes increased. Futures are moderately lower as oil prices rise. That's Your Money Now.
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5: The Boston Red Sox have matched a franchise record with their 15-game winning streak. Boston beat the Baltimore Orioles 6-3 Wednesday afternoon to reach the milestone. The streak came during a major turnaround for the team, which was in last place in the American League East earlier this month. The Orioles later ended the run, beating Boston 5-1 in the second game of a doubleheader. The Patriots have made some roster moves ahead of training camp. New England released fullback Brock Lamp and signed tight end Mitch Van Voren and linebacker Riley Wilson. Lamp's rookie season ended early because of injury, while Van Voren and Wilson will look to earn roles with the team this season. And the Keene Swapbats continue their matchup with the Bristol Blues today. The suspended game from June 28th resumes in the bottom of the fourth inning at Muzzy Field.
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6: Plenty of sun today, highs 73 to 77. A clear sky tonight, lows 51 to 54. Mainly sunny tomorrow, highs 80 to 83. Mostly sunny Saturday, highs 82 to 85. And a mix of sun and cloud Sunday, highs 82 to 85. I'm meteorologist Joe Shaka from the WKBK Weather Center.
5: It's 61 degrees outside our West Keene studios at 8:37 in the WKBK News Center. 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

8:38. Mercury retrograde ends today. Good riddance. Although I'll say this one has, well, I don't want to jinx it. As soon as I say this hasn't been that bad, a Mercury retrograde, the lights will go out, my computer will blow up, my car won't start, you know, so I'm not going to say it. Business before the bell this morning, U.S. stock index has barely budged after oil prices climbed again.

0: another 3%. The S&P edged down by 0.1% Wednesday after swinging between modest losses and gains. The Dow Industrial Average, virtually unchanged, slipped less than 0.1%. The NASDAQ Composite did fall 0.6%. Philip Morris International, AT&T, and some other stocks rallied after reporting stronger profits for the spring than analysts had expected. AI stocks continue to swing and drag the U.S. market with them. The price of Brent crude oil touched its highest level in the last 6 weeks. Treasury yields continue to rise in the bond market. The S&P starts at 7,498, the Dow 52,218, the NASDAQ 25,690, the Russell 2000 index. For smaller companies, was down nearly a full percent yesterday. It starts the morning at 29.59. Looking at futures, Wall Street poised to open with some minor losses as earnings season is ramping up and the intensifying war with Iran is pushing Brent crude prices even higher, just now below $100 a barrel. Futures for the S&P 500 and the Dow are slipping about 0.6% each before the opening bell today. NASDAQ futures down 0.8. Alphabet Inc., that's the parent company of Google, sank 4% after the European Union hit the company with a fine of 890 million euros. That's about $1 billion. Early Thursday, the price of a barrel of Brent crude oil, the international standard, was up 4.9% at 98.64, its highest level since early June. That lawsuit, the European Union fining Google $1 billion for breaking digital antitrust regulations, the EU says Google set up its search engine and Google Play to favor its own services over its competitors. This is part of Brussels' ongoing efforts to regulate big tech companies. Google recently lost an appeal against a $4.5 billion antitrust fine related to its Android operating system. The European Commission says it's acting to protect consumer interests. Google has criticized the fine, claiming it harms European businesses and consumers. The EU continues to enforce digital regulations despite potential backlash from the United States. And the European Central Bank is leaving interest rates unchanged amid uncertainty about how volatile energy prices are going to affect inflation. The central bank for the 21 countries that use the euro currency left its benchmark rate unchanged at 2.25% following a quarter point hike at its previous meeting back on June 11th. The U.S. Navy is restricting press access to information about service members by no longer releasing details about sailor service history. Officials say the move is due to increased security threats and harassment concerns. Such information has been freely offered for decades. The decision aligns with other media restrictions driven largely by Defense Secretary Pete Hegseth, including the new policy that reporters must be escorted whenever they're on Pentagon grounds. The U.S. threat of 50% tariffs on Canadian goods could impact the economy, but experts are suggesting it might just be a negotiation tactic. Announced by the president on Monday, the tariffs are set for August 19th. They'd cover a wide range of goods. They do exclude energy products and critical minerals, but do include items previously protected by the USMCA, that agreement. Experts say the tariffs could affect $28 billion of Canadian exports annually. The tariff might shave off growth in 26 and 27. Experts warn against retaliatory measures, suggesting the tariffs may not even come into effect. Gina Hinojosa, the Democratic nominee for Texas governor, is focusing on data centers as a key issue for her campaign against Republican Governor Greg Abbott. Data centers, which power artificial intelligence, are causing concern in rural areas due to the impact on the land, the water, and the local life. The issue is resonating in other states like Arizona and Ohio. In Texas, where data centers are rapidly expanding, both Democrats and Republicans are voicing their opposition to them. Abbott has promised to regulate data centers, but critics say his actions lack any urgency. Controversy could influence the upcoming election. Governor may want to rethink whether or not he's going to take some action relative to data centers. And before the war in Iran, roughly 15 million barrels of Persian Gulf oil were shipped each day through the Strait of Hormuz. Within a few years, though, much of that oil could be bypassing the strait. As Iran's chokehold over the strait drags on and oil prices surge, countries across the Gulf are now planning to spend billions of dollars to build more pipelines, enabling them to redirect more supplies to other ports along the Red Sea, the Suez Canal, and the Gulf of Oman. At least seven major pipeline projects are under construction currently, or in the planning stage, or at least being discussed. as far as making those pipelines, maybe eventually making the strait obsolete, which again then would give Iran nothing really left to bargain with or to bargain for. Senate Health, Education, Labor, and Pensions Committee unanimously voted yesterday to advance the Rural Obstetrics Readiness Act, bipartisan legislation led by our Senator Maggie Hassan. This would support rural health care facilities in providing urgent obstetric care. We know about birthing rooms, birthing centers, obstetrics at hospitals, not just in New Hampshire, but in Vermont. Most recently, Brattleboro deciding not to offer this service and having women have their babies in their hospitals. Quote, as labor and delivery units close in rural areas in New Hampshire and across the country, it's critical that every hospital is prepared to treat pregnant and postpartum women who are facing life-threatening emergencies. The bipartisan bill will help rural hospitals provide emergency obstetric care by expanding access to training and connecting providers in rural facilities to the specialists. I'm pleased to set it in advance with strong bipartisan support, and I'll keep working to ensure that families in rural New Hampshire can access the care that they need close to home. So that's a bill we'll be following, obviously very, very important to people in New Hampshire, especially northern New Hampshire. And a story a day or two ago in the Union Leader having to do with tiny homes. And again, with housing being such an issue, those supporting the construction of what are known as tiny houses as an alternative affordable housing option had cause to celebrate after Governor Kelly Ayotte signed the legislation last week to create the statewide standard. House Bill 1681 makes clear that residents can build or site what are called innovative housing structures on single-family properties. If so, they would be taxable and still subject to the same zoning and water quality requirements that a single-family home would face. It should be legal to build a small home on land that you own. American life has become so heavily regulated that even building a little house for yourself is of questionable legality. That's the words of Drew Klein. He's president and CEO of the conservative Josiah Bartlett Center for Public Policy, a free market think tank. They supported the measure. The legal definitions, along with the regulatory structure built around them, provides clarity to builders and local governments. No question that people can build these small dwellings on their own land. Now, the bill defines a tiny house. So what's a tiny house? It's a detached, permanent residential dwelling that is 600 square feet or less. And that includes lofts. Very often they have a loft space, you know, for sleeping, that sort of thing. It complies with the tiny home provision of the state building code and is to be built on stable ground surface or foundation, meaning that it's not on wheels. The law also legalizes a tiny house on wheels, known as a throw, tiny house on wheels, which is defined as a tiny house built on a trailer chassis without motive power. So you've seen these ones, it's on like a big, like a flatbed trailer. So if you wanted to or needed to move it, I guess you could. A yurt is defined in state law as a style of tiny house that is a round or similar shape, is a freestanding structure modeled after traditional nomadic dwellings, constructed with contemporary materials and engineering for use as a permanent or long-term residence. Some have likened a yurt to a teepee-like structure that one can live in year-round. They're usually octagonal or round. They're actually pretty cool. So these are allowed. You can go and you can put one in your backyard. You still have to follow the zoning and the planning in your town. But the state by right says you can do it if you own the land and add these. Again, maybe you move into it and let your kids take over your house. Maybe you rent out your house and you live in the tiny house. Or maybe the mother-in-law or the father-in-law or both go live in the tiny house. They do cost a lot less to build. And yes, you put in all the indoor plumbing and do all the regular stuff too. Pretty cool. 840, I don't know how many of those will just pop up in town here or in any other towns. I've got 13 acres. My wife, yeah, you go live in the yurt, Danny. I'll stay in the big house. Let's update you on the weather forecast and the details. We have great weather right now through Sunday.
1: The WKBK Dependable Weather Forecast. Plenty of sun today, highs 73 to 77. A clear sky tonight, lows 51 to 54. Mainly sunny tomorrow, highs 80 to 83. Mostly sunny Saturday, highs 82 to 85. And a mix of sun and clouds Sunday, highs 82 to 85. I'm meteorologist Joe Shaka from the WKBK Weather Center.
0: Thanks, Joe. Appreciate it. 848 temperature started out pretty darn cool this morning, meaning not far from freezing, to be honest with you. Right now, we're up to 62. Too, but we had 47 degrees earlier this morning. Kevin Watterson joining us from the Swamp Bats. I didn't mention, I meant to ask him about the All-Star game for the NECBL is this coming Sunday. And again, the weather looks great for that. It's going to be at Goodall Park up in Sanford, Maine. And five Swamp Bats have made it on to the All-Star roster. And congratulations to the players who will be representing the Swamp Bats as they make their way towards the playoffs. We have a brand new, never before seen, heard, or read anywhere, Monadnock moment. Hot off the presses, Alan Rumrell, who's now the senior historian at the Historical Society of Cheshire County, is going to tell you all about Keene's Victorian High School. On the way next.
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4: Keene. Moment number 742, Keene's Victorian High School. In May of 1875, the Keene School District voted to build a new high school for the community at a cost of $50,000. The old high school building was too small for the growing community and recently incorporated city of Keene. The city hired Boston architect Shepherd Woodcock to design the building. Ground was broken at the high school lot on Winter Street in June 1875. From that time, it took almost 1.5 years to complete the structure. The granite foundation was 3 feet thick, and more than 1 million Keene-made bricks were used to build the five-story building. The structure was 92 by 62 feet in size and was ornamented with Gothic arches and a bell tower that soared 128 feet in the sky. Materials for the construction were acquired from across the country. The interior was finished with ash and black walnut. Steam heat, gas lighting, and a ventilation system were installed, and water was available on every floor. Daniel Buss and Company of Keene constructed the building. The firm used an image of the building in its advertisements for some years after the construction. The removal of the old school, the construction of the new school building, and the landscaping were all completed within the $50,000 budget. The majestic new building contained classrooms, a library, science laboratories, gymnasium, recitation rooms, offices, and an auditorium that could seat 600 people. There was space for 309 students to attend classes. The Keene High School was an architectural landmark in the city for decades, and generations of school children attended classes in the elegant building. It was used as a high school until 1980.

0: 1915. It was then used as a junior high school until 1953, when a new junior high building was completed. The building was empty until it was removed by the city in 1956. There was concern that the old building was no longer safe. Despite those concerns, stories circulated at the time that the contractors had trouble knocking down the building. Keene's striking Victorian high school building stood for 80 years. It was removed 70 years ago this month and replaced by a parking lot.
1: Paved paradise and knocked it down. So I'm thinking the whole time listening to that, whether or not my grandparents went to that school, because they both grew up in Keene, and they must have went to it when it was a middle school and not when it was the high school, because I think he just said it became a middle school in 1915. Is that right? My grandfather was born in 1918.

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1: Okay, at this time, Monday through Friday. On Thursdays, we present the brand new, freshly recorded Monadnock Moments that Alan's been writing and recording for WKBK for at least a couple of decades. I heard Kelsey mention this story. I found one tick on Ruckus maybe in the last month, and that's because he went really bushwhacking out in the woods the other day. Had to whistle to call him back to come, and he had one tick on him. For people say, you know, ticks are getting so bad, and you can't go outside, and they just, it's true, you know, especially in the springtime, they're just everywhere. Why can't somebody do something about it? Well, UNH is going to try. University of New Hampshire is getting an $8 million grant to study ticks and the diseases that they spread. The grant comes from the National Science Foundation at a time when concern is very high about tick-borne illnesses and the spread of additional tick species in our region. Recent research shows that ticks are also showing up in more cities along the East Coast, not just in the wooded areas. According to the Centers for Disease Control and Prevention, New Hampshire has one of the highest rates of Lyme disease in America. They come in the first season, and then you're like, oh, they're gone. And then again in the fall, October, November, you go outside, and there's ticks all over the place again, according to David Needle. He's a clinical professor and senior veterinary pathologist who will lead the four-year initiative. We're using that as like an annual renewable resource, a repeated experiment that is there for us to use, to basically take advantage of. The funding's going to focus on three tick species found in New Hampshire: the black-legged or deer tick, that's the one that is most likely to carry the Lyme disease, the American dog tick, and the winter tick, which has major impacts on moose and wildlife health. We talk about that a lot with wildlife biologist Eric Orff and how they're just decimating the moose population. Researchers will investigate how ticks survive, how they spread and transmit disease by setting up 22 stations across the state. From those stations, they're going to drag for ticks during peak season. The stations will monitor all year round so they can get deeper into the question of what does snow coverage do, for example, to a tick. We've heard that cold weather can help lower the population. Needle says the portion of the research will start at the beginning of the next peak season. Thousands of people get Lyme disease every year, and ticks are known to be a menace in New Hampshire as the disease they carry requires extra precautions. So a four-year study, $8 million at UNH. That's excellent. And they're doing it right in our own backyard. 8:58, almost literally. 8:58, what's cooking with Luca Paris on the way after news, which is next, WKBK.
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3: From ABC News, I'm Sherry Preston. Another night of U.S. attacks on Iran, the 12th straight. This after the president threatened to strike an Iranian bridge or power plant for every ship targeted by Iran in the Strait of Hormuz. ABC's Karen Waugh.
4: Experts say deliberately targeting civilian infrastructure is a potential war crime under international law. And a second vital trade route disrupted. Iran-backed Houthis claiming strikes on two Saudi oil tankers in the Red Sea. Crude oil peaking at more than $95 a barrel Wednesday, up almost 5% from the day before. Regular gas is now averaging $4.06 a gallon.
3: Now, the president threatening, quote, major military punishment if the Iran-backed Houthi rebels attack any more ships. They say they fired on two Saudi oil tankers. First-time applications for unemployment help falling to their lowest level in decades. 187,000 people applying last week. The European Union hitting Google with a $1 billion fine after it said the tech giant broke digital antitrust regulations in how it set up the Google Play Store and Google Search. Protests erupting in Madison, Wisconsin after a deadly encounter between police and a black man who was spotted trying to open car doors carrying a knife and then ran away.
5: Video circulating online, officers appear to be wrestling with the man on the ground before three shots are fired. The man, who has not yet been identified, later died at the hospital.
3: ABC Chief Law and Justice Correspondent Pierre Thomas. Tropical storm Bertha making landfall along the Gulf Coast. Strong winds and flooding, but it could have been worse, says ABC's Victor Okendo in New Orleans.
6: The entire Gulf Coast saw some impacts. That coastal flooding in Florida, Alabama, Mississippi. Louisiana's governor calling it a best-case scenario for the state, but still urging residents to stay prepared as we have a long hurricane season ahead.
3: There was a 5.0 earthquake in the Texas Panhandle today. A little damage, no reports of injury. 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
7: 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I've been surfing here since I was a kid. Now, seeing my grandson out on the water, it means everything to me. 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
3: The number of confirmed cyclosporiasis cases nationwide believed to be nearly 12,000 across 41 states.
9: The cyclosporiasis outbreak has been traced to a single supplier of lettuce to several restaurant chains, Taco Bell being the largest. A company that monitors foot traffic says visits to Taco Bell restaurants nationwide are down more than 30% since news of the stomach bug broke. Taco Bell has launched a one-day $1 sale on two menu items that don't contain lettuce.
3: That's ABC's Jim Ryan. Police in France investigating the death of modeling scout Daniel Siad. ABC News chief investigative correspondent James Longman says he would introduce young women to Jeffrey Epstein.
10: Siad told reporters he brought young aspiring models to Epstein's apartment in Paris, but repeatedly denied any wrongdoing, claiming he had been misled by Epstein and thought he was recruiting the women for legitimate casting calls. Before his death, Siad was reportedly under investigation in France for alleged trafficking and other sex crimes. A cause of death has not yet been determined, but his lawyer tells ABC News Siad was innocent and under intense stress because of the allegations.
3: The search is on in Florida, Georgia, and Alabama for a woman accused of murder. The body of Jason Courtault was found last month in Florida in a shallow grave, and the suspect, 38-year-old Isabel Johnson, was last seen June 26. Police say they believe she's been using several aliases and disguises to evade the investigators. I'm Sherry Preston, ABC News.
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13: 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Drivers in downtown Keene should plan for delays through Friday. The outbound slip lane from Central Square to West Street is closed while work continues on the city's downtown infrastructure project. Parking spaces along Central Square between Winter Street and West Street remain unavailable while construction continues during the day. Southbound traffic approaching Main Street may be reduced to one lane, and inbound traffic on West Street may also be reduced to one lane as needed. Drivers are encouraged to use caution and allow extra time when traveling through the downtown area. The Keene Municipal Services, Facilities, and Infrastructure Committee met Wednesday night, and members discussed several projects across the city. Traffic safety was a major topic, and the committee directed staff to draft a four-way stop ordinance for South Lincoln and Roxbury Streets. The proposal will go before City Council for consideration. Staff will also return with short and long-term safety recommendations for the intersection. Those could include speed humps, new signage, and sightline improvements. The committee also reviewed updates on Robin Hood Park renovations, roadway safety projects, the downtown infrastructure project, and the proposed Gilbo Avenue Solar Pavilion. The Veterans Philanthropy Group, Swim with a Mission, is celebrating a fundraising milestone.
14: SWAM raised more than $2.6 million during its three-day fundraising weekend earlier this month. 365 swimmers took part in this year's Swim Across Newfound Lake. That's the event that launched SWAM a decade ago. SWAM reports more than 10,000 people participated in multiple events throughout the weekend. Since 2017, SWAM has raised more than $21 million to help organizations and programs that support veterans and their families. In the WKBK News Center, I'm Chad Nye.
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13: U.S. stock indexes barely budged after oil prices climbed another 3% on Wednesday. The S&P 500 gained 10 points and will open at 7,498. The Dow Jones Industrial Average dropped 6 points and begins trading this morning at 52,218. And the NASDAQ fell 146 points and opens at 25,690.
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13: The Boston Red Sox have matched a franchise record with their 15-game winning streak. Boston beat the Baltimore Orioles 6-3 Wednesday afternoon to reach the milestone. The streak came during a major turnaround for the team, which was in last place in the American League East earlier this month. The Orioles later ended the run, beating Boston 5-1 in the second game of a doubleheader. The Patriots have made some roster moves ahead of training camp. New England released fullback Brock Lamp and signed tight end Mitch Van Voren and linebacker Riley Wilson. Lamp's rookie season ended early because of injury, while Van Voren and Wilson will look to earn roles with the team this season. And the Keene Swamp Bats continue their matchup with the Bristol Blues today. The suspended game from June 28th resumes in the bottom of the fourth inning at Muzzy Field.
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17: Plenty of sun today, highs 73 to 77. A clear sky tonight, lows 51 to 54. Mainly sunny tomorrow, highs 80 to 83. Mostly sunny Saturday, highs 82 to 85. And a mix of sun and cloud Sunday, highs 82 to 85. I'm meteorologist Joe Shaka from the WKBK Weather Center.
13: It's 64 degrees outside our West Keene studios at 909 in the WKBK News Center. I'm Kelsey Johnson.

0: That song signals the start of your favorite part of the week. At least I know it's Luca's favorite part of the week. It's time for What's Cooking with Luca Paris on AM 1290 and FM 94.1, everywhere else at mykeennow.com. Here to take you on a little culinary journey. We're going to talk about food, what you're making. What you making well, what you making maybe not so well, and you need a little help in the kitchen. We've been doing it for over 25 years. On Thursday mornings, 603-357-1290, the number to call. You can be next on the air with Chef Luca Paris from the Walpole Grocery and the restaurant at Burdick's up in beautiful Walpole, New Hampshire. We're going to talk about small plates. We're going to talk about, I think, eel. I think we're going to talk enchiladas.
1: Yeah, we should talk
0: We'll talk about corn. Fresh corn is out. And you, have you been getting yours for the market from Pete's?
2: From Pete's, yeah.
0: Okay, yeah.
2: It's delicious,
0: that they had it.
2: By the way,
0: it's a different hybrid of corn that's like an early corn.
2: Yes.
0: That the kernels are a little smaller, but it's also you can put it in the pot this time of year instead of waiting into maybe August. I know that because I saw them on social media. you follow Pete's Fam, Stan? Yeah, why not? We're going to talk about food. We look forward to hearing what you're making and any questions you have about tools and techniques, ingredients, everything, as I always said, from beverages to appetizers to desserts. We can talk about it on What's Cooking. Were you away last week? You were away last week, right?
2: Yeah.
0: Because I did a best of.
2: Yes, you did. What do we do? Right. What do we talk about?
0: It was this time of year, but the first one, I spent a lot of time editing it, putting it together. And then I caught a segment, part of it, where you were talking about and kept saying, go to the Bastille Day. And I didn't want people to get messed up because it would have been sending them the wrong weekend. So then I did another one for the week after. But since I didn't get to talk to you, Bastille Day went well.
2: And oh, it's huge.
0: It was huge. Bigger than last year's?
2: Yeah.
0: What was bigger, the German festival or Bastille Day?
2: So far, the German festival has been the biggest one.
0: Even bigger than the French? Really?
2: Yeah, I think doing something in July, sometimes you lose a lot of people because they're either on vacation or away. But
0: And the German one is close to people because of the foliage season and that sort of stuff too,
2: foliage,
0: right?
2: Foliage. When I say we're bigger, we're just talking by
0: people, volume.
2: The minuscule number of sales. It's like they're right on target.
0: Really?
2: The Italian one. So
0: Italian is lower than both the French and the Germans?
2: And
0: sounds so like the World Cup.
2: Oh, wow.
0: Sorry.
2: The Italians didn't even show up, by the way.
0: You make my point for me. There you go.
2: The German one from last year was our biggest ever. In terms of people there and how much we sold. The Italian one was the second most, and this last French one was the third highest.
0: You do a Scottish one because it's the Burns.
2: We do the Burns dinner, yeah.
0: Okay, and that's indoors, though.
2: That's indoors because it's in January.
0: Yeah, want to be outside. You could.
2: We're actually talking about a Christmas market. I shouldn't even talk about this yet, a Christmas market.
0: Like the German Christmas markets that they have in Brooklyn and stuff.
2: We're going to take over the parking lot and do that. And
0: that's
2: we're
0: not
2: gonna,
0: a half bad idea.
2: Well, and we're going to have tons of, craft vendors
0: art
2: vendors and things like that. So, yeah.
0: Well, that's weather dependent.
2: That little spot is what I'd like to turn into, like what we did while I was here, and they still do, what we did when we were on Main Street, where we created so many different reasons for people to come out, whether it was the food festival or all these other things that have happened downtown over the years. That's what I want to create at 47 Main and Walpole.
0: Yeah, there you go. But again, you also have the big lawn out back,
2: those are great, but there's something about having
0: more space.
2: But maybe too much space when you think about how many people show up. So when you put 300 to 400 people in over the course of time in our little parking lot, looks really crazy and fun.
0: Right.
2: You put that man out there, it's just like, who showed up?
0: We'll just get 3,000 or 4,000 people.
2: Yeah, we'll work on that.
0: Because what else is there to do in Walpole?
2: Not much.
0: Well, no, it's golf.
2: Which is really good up
0: there. Yeah, it is. It really, really is.
2: I got to tell you,
0: it's so beautiful.
2: I went to a restaurant over the weekend, so I was in New York. I got to see.
0: That's why you weren't here, because you were going to get Bella.
2: I was going to New York to see Bella.
0: It was her
2: birthday. She turned 23.
0: Did she get my messages? I sent her a message. I didn't get it.
2: You did? Yes, on Facebook.
0: Yeah.
2: Yes, she did.
0: Oh, she did. Okay.
2: She went through all of them, because she doesn't use Facebook.
0: Yeah, of course not, because she's under the age of 50. I know. Somebody gave me crap about that the other day. Like, who was it? And they're like, I really only post stuff on Instagram.
2: Right.
0: All right. So.
2: And they even the kids that work with me say, why do you still do Facebook? I said, because you know what? Look at who comes in here.
0: Yeah.
2: Most of our clientele uses Facebook.
0: Right.
2: So we went down. We went to a Broadway
0: Find
2: show.
0: Find Luke on MySpace.
2: Yes. Right. I'm still on there. You remember the movie Lost Boys?
0: Sure.
2: Yeah. Kiefer Sutherland, yeah. Jason Patrick.
0: Sure. I went as, it's so funny. I was just talking about this yesterday.
2: No way.
0: Where a bunch of us from Keene, this is back, you know, mm-hmm. early 20s, went to the Channel nightclub in Boston for their annual Halloween party.
2: No way.
0: And a bunch of us went as the cast of the Lost Boys with the long coats and the hair and the earrings.
2: Yeah.
0: And it came up only because, and I've talked about this before, me and my buddy Jay, his sister, Katrin, pierced our ear. We were at his parents' house over in Bow. And so she did the thing with the ice cube and the needle. Sure. And his Jay's father just passed away. Oh. And Dick was a really great guy. But I retold the story about he came in and just saw us getting our ears pierced. He said, oh, look at my two beautiful daughters.
2: Oh.
0: So that was fun. And then we got massive infections.
2: Sure.
0: Because then we had like this paint makeup on because we had to look ghostly and we didn't take good care of it and probably didn't shower for a couple of days. And we got, I mean, my ear was like the size of your head. It was gross. So I let it grow back in. So that's why I don't have a pierced ear. But what about the Lost Boys?
2: So Lost Boys has a brand new Broadway show.
0: It's not hard to send me on a tangent.
2: Dude, I love this where we went because we're talking about the same thing. It's a Broadway show now.
0: Yeah, that's right.
2: And the music was intense. It was awesome.
0: So
2: it was all 80s campy. You know, the whole thing about...
0: Did they have them like on wire so they could fly?
2: Oh, yeah.
0: So they were flying around?
2: It was a blast. We were in the second row. Bella has seen the show probably 12 times.
0: That show?
2: She loves it. That same show.
0: That's crazy.
2: She absolutely loves it. She thinks it's amazing.
0: For the money, because it's not cheap. How much was a ticket?
2: She does that whole ticket day app.
0: Meaning the ticket, the seat's going to be empty. She goes and grabs one at the last second.
2: She'll do a lot of that stuff. So, but anyway, so she's been to a bunch of them. She said, I'd love for you guys to go see it with me. And so we went. So we went there. But we also went to a restaurant. This is where I was getting to it. But Lost Boys show, if you need to go to a show on Broadway.
0: Cats.
2: And Cats, thank God that's not around anymore. But... I would have fallen asleep. It is so much fun, and it brings you right back to the 80s and brings you right back to that movie. And if you like vampires, you like the 80s references.
0: What was her name? Was it Jamie Kurtz? What was the
2: girl? Was it Jamie Kurtz? She played a vampire that.
0: All right. So what was the restaurant? Because we only have 11 minutes left of the show. Big announcement. Turn that down. So the restaurant.
2: The name of the restaurant was Quality Bistro. It's a French restaurant. It was right near the hotel we stayed at.
0: What hotel did you stay at?
2: The Hilton, right near Central Park. So Midtown Hilton.
0: Okay. All right.
2: So, and trying to get a room. Okay. So that's the other thing. Trying to get a room in Manhattan on.
0: The weekend of the World Cup.
2: World Cup weekend.
0: Oh, geez.
2: Luckily, the president of the travel and tourism or the tourism committee of New York went to school with us. Lindy and her are best friends. So she had
0: the king
2: rooms.
0: Of all media.
2: Yeah, just have some connection. So we got a room and really nice one down there. So we went to a restaurant called Quality Bistro. And it's a French bistro, so
0: small.
2: It was cool. Big. No, it was huge.
0: Oh,
2: huge.
0: No.
2: But the thing that they served, which was the coolest thing in the world, was they charge $48 for bread and butter service.
0: They say that again?
2: $48 for bread and butter service. And this is...
0: That's a thing?
2: Well, wait till you see what they did. So they come over, this big presentation. They take this big scoop of butter, a couple of slabs of it, put it on a marble surface. So they
0: like a marble cutting board.
2: Yeah, like a marble cutting board, and they smear it out in a ton of butter.
0: Similar to what they do at the Cold Stone Creamery, where they have the marble thing and they take the ice cream. See?
2: Look at you being able to tell people what it looks like.
0: It has to do with butter or ice cream. I know.
2: And then the guy goes, I'm going to put some Aleppo pepper, which is kind of like a little spicy pepper. Over the top, and then some shallots.
0: Is it more like peppers, or is it like a grated pepper?
2: It's a grated pepper flake, right? And then you put all that on top of it.
0: Of the butter.
2: And then they serve it with some cornichon and
0: What's a cornichon?
2: The gherkins.
0: Oh, the little pickles.
2: Yeah, the little pickles.
0: Okay.
2: Cornichon.
0: Did I tell you I'm making pickles?
2: No.
0: Tangent. Okay, go ahead. Sorry.
2: You are?
0: Yeah.
2: It's a good thing to make. Some fresh watercress.
0: Okay.
2: The cornichon and
0: this is all
2: else.
0: Being spread out on the butter.
2: Yeah.
0: And then how thick is the butter on the thing?
2: It's huge. It's about a couple inches
0: thick of
2: butter.
0: So you have seasoned flavored
2: butter
0: with pickles,
2: and
0: peppers.
2: It's unsalted butter, right?
0: Then
2: they put the little kosher sea salt over the top too. Okay. So you can salt it.
0: The pickles whole or are they chopped?
2: No, the whole.
0: Okay.
2: So you got that whole, you had a little watercress, or something I'm missing on there. Radishes. Because radish and butter is supposed to be delicious together. I didn't try it because whatever. And then you had some leeks, poached leeks on the side. Then you also had a charred eggplant, almost like a baba ganoush where it's a puree, but it was so charred. It was black almost. And then a romesco sauce or a romesco paste, which is chopped bread, tomato, roasted peppers, nuts, almonds mixed together, and that was in there too. Out of control. I mean, it wasn't cheap, but it was so good.
0: And you haven't even gotten to the bread part.
2: Oh no! Then it was grilled rustic, farmhouse bread.
0: They grill it in front of you?
2: No, they grill. Yeah, they should for that price.
0: But it comes
2: out warm.
0: They
2: should feed it for you. Yeah,
0: it's a rustic bread.
2: Presentation done at the table, and I never thought I would pay for bread and butter until
0: Saturday. Is that all you
2: Saturday.
0: Ate, or did you
2: no,
0: eat stuff to go none. With it?
2: Branzino and pork chops and French onion soup. Branzino is a filleted fish. Looks like the closest thing it's going to look like is trout.
0: Okay.
2: And then when it's filleted, you'll have a pants here. You'll have a skin, so crispy skin, a light white fish inside. It's a Mediterranean. It's a Mediterranean bass. So striper bass might look like it, but we can't eat striper bass in New Hampshire. Did you know we can't sell it?
0: No.
2: Restaurants can't sell striper bass in New Hampshire.
0: Okay.
2: I don't know why, but I've always never been able to.
0: You have sea bass, so.
2: Sea bass is a little bit different. Yeah. But it was phenomenal. And if you ever just want to do fun butter, butter is, it was room temp, so it spread nicely, so it wasn't cold.
0: And warm bread.
2: Oh, what a cool
0: concept. Now, were you worried that you would eat too much bread?
2: Do you know how much bread and butter I had? It was crazy.
0: Well,
2: it was insane.
0: It is what it is, but the Olive Garden really smart. Because those are good. You punish about 9 baskets of, the breadsticks.
2: Even though, when you buy that.
0: And I love bread.
2: We were very good not to eat too much, but we also didn't eat a lot.
0: Is everybody else doing the same thing too around you?
2: So many people were doing it. Are they known for that? Yes.
0: Now, do they do other table service site, like with desserts? Do they do like baked Alaska the table?
2: They had the Girardon. Yeah, Girardon, right?
0: You're asking me?
2: That is the rolling table with the burner on it. They had it over to the side. We didn't get dessert.
0: Okay, all right. So what else did people at your table have? What else? So you had fish.
2: So I had a branzino. Lindy had the pork chop with pineapple sauce. It was a porterhouse pork chop, which was phenomenally prepared.
0: Those are the only kind I buy now.
2: And Bella, the only thing she had was onion soup, because that was a lot of food sitting around that table.
0: Oh, but with the onion soup,
2: the onion
0: refreshing
2: soup.
0: Afterwards.
2: And then we had, you do the accompaniments or the accoutrement where we had asparagus with the hollandaise, the palms puree, which are the whipped potatoes, which were phenomenal. We had one more thing that we had. Oh, we had a corn creme brulee. I'm making this. Think of doing a creme brulee, but not making it sweet, but
0: making
2: adding
0: it savory.
2: Puree of corn and making pureed corn into it. It's going to actually add a little sweetness to it. And you add the cream.
0: Because I don't like cream corn.
2: So you wouldn't like it because it was creamy, because it was built like a creme brulee would be.
0: Okay.
2: So it's a custard.
0: All right.
2: It's a corn custard.
0: What's the seasoning? Is it pepper and salt? Salt and pepper. Okay.
2: No, but the top had a sugar crust, just like you would brulee the sugar. So you kind of cut through it and you had that, that glass kind of crusty. It's really good.
0: But with corn. And is that corn as a dessert or is
2: no,
0: that?
2: No, it was a side dish to your entrees. Yeah.
0: Wow.
2: So good.
0: All right.
2: Yeah.
0: You just have something against the corn on the actual cob, cutting it off.
2: Oh.
0: You just can't
2: It's, then I was at another place. They gave me the corn on the cob. I had to cut it off myself.
0: Oh my God! So that was at a night. That was in Manhattan. Was that close?
2: Yeah,
0: that
2: was in Manhattan,
0: near the theater district. Right,
2: yeah, we went to the show, then went there because
0: who's the star of the show that you saw?
2: I don't know.
0: I don't remember if it was.
2: No, the girls.
0: Matthew Broderick.
2: No, no, it wasn't anybody you would know. Okay. Yeah, I don't think you would know. And Bella's like, and you know, this guy's understudy was in, you know, Sunset Boulevard, and I watched him in that. And I'm like, I have no idea what you're saying. No,
0: she's really into it. But so if you live there, you might as well get engrossed with.
2: She really gets into the whole theater thing.
0: Now, were you there during, like, they just, especially the last 3 or 4 days, really severe rainstorms again. Water in the subways and on cars floating. And
2: July 18th, Saturday? Yeah, the Saturday was the 18th, right?
0: Past Saturday, yeah.
2: Yeah, that was her birthday day. And that's the night, one of the nights we went out. But there were a couple of points in the day where it was intense. And then we were watching the videos everywhere.
0: Yeah.
2: But where we were, it wasn't as bad. But then it would shut off, like someone turned off a spigot. And all of a sudden, it's dry out and you see sun. And it was crazy. For a while, there was a lot of rain.
0: 603-357-1290, the number to call to join us on the program. So everything went well with Bastille Day. You enjoyed your time in New York. Did you do any of the street food when you were in New York, too? Did you have
2: hot dogs?
0: Or
2: always. Always have a hot dog.
0: You know what looks good to me there, and I don't do it, but some of the things, they're like the street nachos.
2: But see, I've never done that.
0: Anything, if you see a lot of people buying stuff from one of the street vendors, you know it's pretty good.
2: Right.
0: If the guy is just sitting there really bored and they have to call you over, maybe those are the ones not to
2: Well, the other thing too is Manhattan's really good on the weekends, especially doing street fairs, right?
0: Right.
2: They'll close down. I think most of 6th Avenue was, no. Yeah, 6th Avenue was closed down, a big part of it, where they were doing a street festival. Yeah.
0: And a lot of them, I don't know, in Manhattan, I haven't been back to the city in over a year, but because of COVID, they allowed all the restaurants to set up outside dining and take up the parking spots. And a lot of places, neighborhoods, they're still there.
2: Oh, yeah.
0: Because they're it was such a boom and they had to trade out some parking. But you still, at least the last time I was there, and Mariah was saying that they still allow some of those in some places.
2: They still do, but they have so much outside festival stuff going on the weekends, it's insane.
0: So a couple of the recipes when we come back that you found and brought.
2: Yeah, I want to do this one. It's chicken parmesan roulades. It sounds like chicken parmigiano, which we normally have done a billion times on this show probably.
0: Right.
2: But in a roulade that looks like a mozzarella stick. But with chicken around it. It's so cool.
0: All right.
2: And I just want to do that.
0: And since we talked about this on the radio yesterday, beef is now $87,000 a pound.
2: Let's go to chicken.
0: So everybody, and that's the thing. Lisa's like, chicken again. I'm like, hey.
2: Yeah. I wasn't going to do that. And then I was either going to pick linguine with a red or white clam sauce. We could talk about that.
0: All right.
2: People love that.
0: Yeah. And clams, and especially right now. Little neck clams have been all right. They've been maybe $3-4.99 a pound. Yeah.
2: A lot of when you're doing linguine with clam sauce, you could use a lot of that chopped clams, frozen clams. You know?
0: And some basil. God, I got a lot of basil.
2: Do you really?
0: Yeah. Yeah. So pesto tomorrow night. And my wife's kind of so-so on pesto, but we've been a lot of bruschetta. Yeah. And just when we just have a salad, I take just a lot and chop it up and put it right in with the salad. It's delicious.
2: That's so great. Putting herbs in a salad is a home run.
0: Absolutely. You know, and a little of that Taylor chopped, the lettuce.
2: Oh, Taylor.
0: That's the company. They're having all the issues.
2: Oh.
0: I don't know, bring it up because we're talking about good food right now and not.
2: Don't bring that up.
0: It's only iceberg lettuce.
2: Okay.
0: I'll be right back. 929 more. What's cooking with Luca Parrish? 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

0: 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Let's do the chicken recipe first. And again, I think a lot of people are eating a lot of chicken because of the cost of beef right now. You mentioned, too, the pork chop. I've talked about those before, the porterhouse pork chops.
1: Yeah,
0: those, there's usually only a couple or three of those packages in the meat case.
1: Not after today.
0: Yeah, I'm telling you. They'll be gone. I can't remember the last time I saw a chuck eye in the store, because people snab those now, which is a good cut of beef. It used to be $4.99 a pound.
1: Right.
0: And then it went up to $6.99 because they became popular.
1: I don't know why you don't get a cut of all this.
0: A what?
1: A cut. You should at this point.
0: Call it Danny Basket. Market Danny.
1: It's all they have to do, right? It's give you.
0: Here's the email would say, Jesus, we cannot move this. we can't, you know, we've got this garlic flavored ice cream. And can you mention that on the show?
1: Yeah.
0: But that's how radio works.
1: Yeah.
0: It's called an endorsement.
1: It actually works.
0: Look at that. It does.
1: So chicken parmesan roulade. So I was telling
0: Danny, what's roulade mean? What is a roll? Okay,
1: roll. Like a jelly roll.
0: Because for some reason I'm thinking of a. What's the other? What's like the olive remoulade?
1: No.
0: What is the? What all the ground up olives and it's like
1: tapenade?
0: A paste. Tapenade. That has nothing to do with remoulade. All right. So
1: and a remoulade would be
0: a remoulade is a little ramekin. Oh, that's different. A ramekin.
1: Remoulade. Is a sauce.
0: Remoulade's a sauce?
1: As far as I know, a remoulade is basically a fancy way to say tartar sauce.
0: Oh.
1: Like I do a red pepper remoulade.
0: Okay. It's like saying an aioli, it's a mayonnaise.
1: However, we've had discussions about this not being right. The remoulade's more of a aioli-style sauce with a little bit of mustard and some seasoning. It depends where you go on this. I'm going to stick with what I've always learned what a remoulade was basically it has pickles in it, it has herbs, it has a little bit of mustard, a little bit of mayo or aioli, and that's a remoulade. And okay. You add roasted red peppers to it to give it a red look. You have red pepper remoulade. Goes great with fish, goes great with anything.
0: See?
1: Chicken.
0: So that went too far off. I knew it was a something relative to food.
1: But a roulade is basically
0: a roulade is something rolled up.
1: So if you, a jelly roulade would be a jelly roll.
0: Okay.
1: So a roulade.
0: Yeah.
1: Yeah, easy enough.
0: He's lost a ton of weight.
1: A jelly roll?
0: Yeah.
1: You are tangenting like crazy today.
0: I explained at 6 o'clock that I because now the American Heart Association says you can drink 5 cups of coffee a day. And KJ made a coffee cake, which is 98% sugar. So I had a little of that because I don't eat much sugar. So I'm ripping right now. Oh, yeah. So we're talking about a chicken roll.
1: A
0: chicken roll.
1: Yeah, so it's very simple. So you would think of a chicken parmesan, right? It's chicken with sauce, breaded chicken with sauce, mozzarella, and you pop it in the oven. But these would be great, and I just saw them. And I was just telling Danny, I have a ton of magazines at home called Cuisine at Home. And I barely have picked them up in years. I mean, because anytime you want, and I'm sure all of you do this at home, anytime you want a reference and say, hey, I want to make something new, you go online and do it. But sometimes just picking up really makes a big difference, a cookbook or a magazine. So I started looking through these old ones. And I thought this was the greatest idea. And I said, let's talk about it a little bit today. So you take a chicken breast and you pound it out into cutlets. So remember, we've talked about this again, is when you want to do any type of cooked chicken, you want to, or especially if you're breading it, it needs to be flat, like really thin. And then you're going to do the egg wash and you do the egg wash, the flour, the egg, and then the breadcrumb, and you make your chicken cutlet. This way, you're going to pound it out really thin. But before you do the egg wash, what you're going to do is add a piece of mozzarella onto the chicken and then roll this and season salt, pepper, mozzarella, and then roll the chicken like you were rolling a jelly roll, right?
0: Right.
1: Or any other thing that you would roll up like that. So,
0: and then what size are we talking about here? So you're pounding it pretty thin.
1: Yeah. So if you took a lobe of chicken, you probably could get three of these out of there.
0: And a lobe is a section of the chicken breast.
1: Right. It's like half of the chicken breast, right? And then that's the one that's usually a little bit.
0: Now, would you cut that in half and then pound it out just so you don't have to pound it out as much?
1: Yes. That's where you want to go. And then that one half is where you're going to do your roll.
0: All right. And so how big is the chicken that you're putting the mozzarella in and then rolling?
1: It's about that big.
0: Okay.
1: What would you say that is?
0: Like,
1: so 5x3?
0: Would it be like 5x3? Like a 5x7 photo or butter or a 3x5 card.
1: So if you butterfly a chicken breast and you pound that one side out, you cut it and pound that side out, you should be.
0: It's like a rectangle.
1: Yeah.
0: Yeah. So like 3 inches by 5 inches.
1: Yeah.
0: All right. That'll work.
1: 5x3.
0: All right.
1: Let's go right with that. Yeah. And they're not going to be exactly perfect, but then you're going to roll that up. Tuck in the insides like you would do a burrito roll so it's all tight. A nice piece of mozzarella in the middle because that is going to be held in. And it won't, if you do this right and you've tucked in and then you bread it correctly, it won't melt out. So you're going to make this chicken roulade, right? And then you're going to go through the breading process, which is the egg, the flour mixture, salt, pepper, flour. Then your egg mixture, salt, pepper, egg. And then your breadcrumb mixture with whatever seasonings you want in there. You throw in some Italian seasonings, Ariosto spice, which is the spice blend that I use, or fresh parsley, Parmigiano cheese, however you like to do your breading, the same way you would do a chicken parm breading. So you go through that motion, and then you've now made your little roulade. You'll probably make up half dozen or more of those. You can make up as many as you want. They're going to look like a little bit bigger than if you had a mozzarella stick.
0: Like the kind you get right at the restaurant or whatever.
1: Exactly. Okay. And in essence, this is a mozzarella stick because the mozzarella is inside your chicken, which is
0: And again, I'm saying, breaded. Is it like the fresh mozzarella or like shredded dryer type of mozzarella?
1: It would be a chunk mozzarella.
0: Oh,
1: you want
0: okay.
1: You want like to have a big stick. Chunk. Like a cheese stick.
0: Okay.
1: Yeah, a cheese stick will work perfectly for this.
0: Yeah, if, okay.
1: Or if you can't get a good mozzarella that you know, you like.
0: Yeah. All right.
1: There's chunky mozzarella, right?
0: Sure.
1: For sale out there.
0: Oh, yeah. Yeah. Yeah.
1: Okay.
0: Okay.
1: And then, so you've now breaded it in a skillet. You're going to put maybe just enough to layer the bottom of the skillet with oil. And then you're going to get that to medium high heat. And you're going to fry the breading on all the chicken sides, on all the sides of the chicken. So you've breaded it, you've pan fried it. And then you're going to finish this off in a 350-degree oven for about 10 minutes. It doesn't take that long. You've pounded out your chicken really thin. You seared it, so you've gotten it nice and hot, and then you put it in
0: there. And again, with the sear, is it like just olive oil or any type of oil?
1: I would use a canola or a vegetable oil
0: so you can get it good and hot.
1: You want to get
0: cook
1: right.
0: The chicken without smoke and everything.
1: Olive oil has a lower smoke point.
0: Right.
1: You're gonna burn it a little bit. And you're not going to use a lot. You're not going to deep fry these, although you can. So if you had a fry daddy or one of these homemade fryers that you have at home, you could do it that way. You could also put this in an air fryer and do really well with that as well because you're going to cook the outside. You just follow your temperature guidelines for your air fryer and it could cook all the way through. I would pan fry it till I got them golden brown on all sides. I'd finish it off in the oven for another 10 minutes at 350 degrees till that's done. And then you have these amazing little chicken roulade mozzarella sticks. You do a rustic chopped tomato sauce. So you do minced garlic, chopped fresh tomatoes, chop, chop, chop, chop, chop, fresh basil, salt, pepper. Cook that all up in a pan for about 3 to 5 minutes till the garlic, you'll start the garlic and the olive. This, I would use a little olive oil.
0: Sure.
1: For olive oil. Get the garlic in the pan. Don't burn it. Add your tomatoes. Add your fresh basil. You could do salt, pepper. You could also do a little bit of wine if you want, but I wouldn't need it.
0: I was going to say, I usually put a splash of red wine in there.
1: That doesn't hurt. But the tomatoes will cook down with the garlic at absolutely perfect. And you serve those over the top of that with a little Caesar salad on the side. It's a nice summer dish.
0: Or there's different things you could do just to dip it in too, because it could be.
1: It's a great appetizer.
0: Could be a finger food because it's not breaded chicken, right? It's just the chicken's on the outside.
1: Breaded.
0: Oh, it is breaded. I'm sorry. Chicken. If I'd paid attention, I'd know
1: you
0: that.
1: You were working on stuff.
0: So, that's okay. So, and could you do that or would you even want to do that? You could do that with beef.
1: You do it with pork.
0: You could do it. That was my other pork.
1: So you do the same thing. You pound out the pork real thin. Instead, put fontina cheese in there.
0: Ooh.
1: A little bit of arugula. Hi.
0: Nice. I'm a busy guy.
1: Yeah, I do pork, fontina, and even some sautéed arugula or spinach, right? And then you roll that up, bread that as well. You don't even have to bread those totally. Those you could just dip in flour. Like the pork ones would go great just in flour. Sear that, and then you can make a little sauce for it, or you could just have it on the side, a little dunker.
0: Nice, a little dunker, a little applesauce.
1: Little dunkers.
0: All right.
1: Applesauce.
0: Yeah.
1: Always go to the applesauce.
0: Why? What's wrong with applesauce?
1: There's nothing.
0: Anyway, and the whole thing with the fresh tomatoes, for the first time ever, and it's a plant that I have on my deck, I'm growing the Italian tomatoes.
1: The Roma tomatoes?
0: Roma tomatoes. Yeah. So they're the first ones. I've got one sitting on my counter. They're just... there's probably 50 of them on the plant.
1: Wow.
0: And so then they grow because they're a little smaller tomato. They're the first ones that are turning red. So that sauce that you're talking about, you and I talked off air too. My basil's going crazy. But that again, in the pan, literally like 5 minutes, you chop your tomato, the garlic, basil, mm-hmm. just throw it on top and heat it right up on any type of pasta or even use it as a like a bruschetta on bread. So another great way to use up fresh tomatoes and all the basil that we have right now too. So I have a lot of oregano.
1: You're going to be making a lot of sauce.
0: Yeah.
1: Did you say you have oregano too?
0: Yeah, it's growing in the lawn. The oregano's everywhere. It's right now it's starting to flower too, and the butterflies and the bees are extraordinarily attracted to it. So that's good for the pollinators. But I looked down the other day, there's oregano just like in the middle of this side lawn that it's just, I don't even know how it got there. And we have this sort of a stone mossy walkway up to the deck, and there's an oregano growing right in the middle. And my wife's like, you're going to cut that down? I'm like, I think it's kind of cool. So I go by and pluck a piece off and chew it a little bit. Because oregano is
1: good.
0: It's like Japanese knotweed. It'll take over.
1: Really?
0: Yeah.
1: I never knew that.
0: So the tomatoes are going well. Basil, I hadn't thought this through. I only planted four of the pickling cucumber plants.
1: Right.
0: And they're in the real, real garden, which doesn't get a lot of sun, so it's a little behind. But I didn't think it through that I really needed a lot of pickle plants because I need a lot of pickling cucumbers to make a dozen jars of pickles.
1: Right.
0: And so I may have to supplement it somehow. But I also, because I'm making refrigerator pickles, so I don't have to heat up the jars and do that whole sort of thing.
1: So what are you doing for the pickling?
0: For the refrigerator ones, I can do one jar at a time. So as I get the pickles, you put them in there and I make the brine, which is just basically salt, a little bit of sugar, white vinegar, and then in the jar, you let that cool. And in the jar is where you stuff the dill seed, the mustard seed, black peppercorns, and either whole or chopped, how garlicky you want it, or garlic cloves. And you jam all that stuff in with the cucumbers, then you just pour the brine over it up to about a half inch from the lid, screw on the lid, put it in the fridge, and in 5 days, you've got pickles. So you can also put a little like red hot chili pepper in there.
1: Yeah.
0: You know?
1: And if you don't have a jar, you could do this all in one of those like Ziploc bags.
0: Yeah, it could.
1: You could.
0: But that's plastic.
1: For those people who don't know.
0: Microplastics and stuff.
1: That's delicious.
0: Again, if you want, you've got the big old jug from your pickles you bought in the grocery store.
1: You should do that.
0: You've got that to jam on.
1: The brine's already in there.
0: Well, here's the thing.
1: You're not supposed to?
0: Who says?
1: I don't know.
0: Because here's
1: what I get. Right there.
0: Because I always buy the big jar of the refrigerator pickles, the real good crisp ones. And there was a little space, and I had a couple other little cucumbers, my pickling ones, and I know that I don't have enough yet. So I've just been jamming those into the existing brine, which is excellent anyway.
1: It's
0: and I'm going to crack into that for the first time probably tomorrow.
1: Well, you'll let us know.
0: It is. What was the other recipe that you had?
1: No, we were talking about clams.
0: Oh, clams.
1: You want to do clams?
0: Clams.
1: Let's do clams.
0: Let's do clams.
1: So
0: I've been hankering so bad for clams.
1: So if you're doing a clam chowder and you went and bought some Little Necks right now, would you shuck your clams first or would you steam them to open them?
0: If I was making the chowder?
1: Yeah. No, making the sauce.
0: The sauce. Meaning cook them and then use them and chop them all up for the...
1: Well...
0: I would not cook them.
1: You would shuck them and
0: I would
1: pull
0: shuck
1: them out.
0: Them and pull them out and then cook them the same way if you just bought your pre-shucked clams.
1: Right. So...
0: Although the canned clams are cooked.
1: They are cooked. So... here's what I would say. Most people, shucking raw clams are not as easy... for everybody.
0: A clam is harder than an oyster, in my opinion, because you really got to get in the groove and come around. I would say if I ever wounded myself when I was a professional shucker, it was more likely a small or a little neck clam So or a quahog.
1: Yeah.
0: Although quahog you can really grip. And, you
1: know. So what I would say is there's a really good way. So if you're going to use canned clams, then it's a simple process. Doing a white a linguine with white clam sauce is the easiest thing in the world, right?
0: Right.
1: It's oil, garlic, the chopped clams, little bit of lemon juice, white wine,
0: parsley.
1: You're done.
0: Yeah.
1: And then you add your pasta to that. You mix it
0: up. Some parm cheese on it. Yeah.
1: Home run.
0: Once a month I make that.
1: But if you, especially now where you get a lot of little neck clams, you can find some clams. What you would do is start that process and steam your clams open. So I would.
0: Yeesh, you all right?
1: Whoa, yeah.
0: Where'd that come from? Holy cow.
1: What I would do is I would get a little bit of oil in the pan.
0: You didn't see your face. I really thought you were going to hurl right there.
1: It got to me. I would do a little oil in the pan, right?
0: Olive oil.
1: I would use because we're going to steam the clams a little bit, a little oil in the pan, add a little bit of white wine, get your clams in there, cover them.
0: No seasoning yet?
1: Nothing.
0: No garlic or anything.
1: We're just going to get it because we really just want to get the clam gold.
0: So
1: right?
0: A big clam. How much liquid? Because you're steaming them.
1: So you don't need a lot of liquid. It's a little bit of oil, and then the white wine is what's really going to steam.
0: So no water. It's just the white wine.
1: You don't need any, right?
0: All right. So a half an inch in a pretty good sized pan,
1: yeah.
0: If that. And how many little neck clams?
1: Well, how many clams you want to do? Because if you want to make a good amount of this clam sauce, you could do them in batches.
0: So are you are you doing it at all with any shuck clams? Are you doing it with
1: everything's all
0: stays in the
1: clams.
0: Shell?
1: Yep. So it's
0: even
1: a
0: when you serve
1: you need 2 to 3 pounds.
0: Oh yeah, I would say
1: at least,
0: yeah,
1: maybe four. So you could start in a pan that has a cover. You could try to put them in a. I wouldn't do this all in one shot. I would do a couple of.
0: Oh yeah.
1: You know enough to fill the bottom of your saute pan or your skillet.
0: How quickly are you going to serve these after you've steamed them? I mean, to make the
1: pretty
0: sauce
1: quick.
0: And
1: we're making
0: things.
1: The sauce really
0: so
1: fast.
0: If you're doing this for four people, you got to do 4 batches then,
1: yeah,
0: basically.
1: At least.
0: So
1: what you're going to do, and this is a little preparing. I think you do this ahead of time, right?
0: Okay.
1: So you put a little bit of oil, white wine, clams in there, let them steam till they open, pull them out
0: make
1: as
0: sure
1: they're opening.
0: Open as they open.
1: They open. So you're going to pull them out as they open. It's not a big deal. So you're going to put them on the side.
0: Okay.
1: You're going to make sure the juice stays in there with the oil and everything.
0: Right.
1: And you're going to add your next batch. That's going to open and make more juice.
0: So you don't change out. You're just the more juice, the better with the white wine.
1: You want all that. You don't even have to add any more
0: oil. And you're taking out just with a spoon any of the ones that are opened and cooked, put them in a bowl, put some tinfoil or something over the top.
1: And then what you're going to do is you're going to pop the meat out of those.
0: Oh, okay. So that's why I was asking if you were going to just serve them in the shell.
1: No, you wouldn't serve them in the shell because that's
0: all right.
1: Annoying.
0: So now you're pre-cooking the clams.
1: You're pre-steaming the clams.
0: Gotcha.
1: But you're creating the sauce at the same time.
0: Gotcha.
1: Now you have this white wine and this clam juice, and now you're just going to have this really great base to everything.
0: So you don't have to worry about keeping the cooked clams even warm because you're going to shuck those.
1: No, because then we're gonna pop them out of there. We're gonna chop them up, especially if you get the. Well, cherry stones, if you're getting cherry stones, they'll be a little bit bigger. And then you have the little neck clams. You're still going to chop them up, right?
0: Okay.
1: You still want to chop them up a little bit.
0: So now you've cooked all the clams. You're reserving all the liquid.
1: All the liquid.
0: Now you're taking and separating the clams from the shells, getting rid of the shells.
1: Nothing different than what we've talked about before. Now you have your clams that would have been like if you got from your chopped clams and they're ready to go. But what you've created that makes the biggest difference in the world is the liquid from those clams. With the wine together. That's your base for your sauce. So you're going to do in another pan, you're going to get a lot of sliced thin garlic. You want to slice garlic.
0: So this is a new pan. All right.
1: A little bit of a touch of olive oil in there as well. Start getting that garlic going. Get it to a light brown. You just don't want it cooked too far. Then you're going to add your clams into that.
0: The cooked clams.
1: Deglaze that with the water that you, the liquid you've created.
0: Okay.
1: And now add your pasta to that and a little bit of lemon juice. It will be, and then tons of fresh parsley.
0: Now, how much? Because you want a fair amount of liquid.
1: You'll have made a good amount of liquid.
0: Right. So when you say deglaze, you're putting it in, then you're reducing it a little bit?
1: Just a touch.
0: Okay.
1: But you want to keep it, you want to get as much of that liquid as possible. Because then when you've added your pasta, now you've created this. The big key here is pasta comes out of the pasta water into the drain, right? You shake it a couple of times. Add it right to it
0: into
1: where
0: the pan.
1: It still has the starchiness to it.
0: So it'll help thicken it.
1: And it'll help thicken
0: and
1: it.
0: And could you add like a half cup, if you wanted to, of the pasta liquid to help thicken
1: it a little bit? If you needed more liquid, yes. I wouldn't add it to thicken it.
0: You would or wouldn't?
1: Would not.
0: Okay. Would you add a pad of butter or two?
1: I love that as
0: to,
1: a finish.
0: To kind of thicken it and add a little salt to it or...
1: Yep. All right. So, see, of course, we haven't talked about seasoned salt and pepper, right?
0: Right.
1: Here's another thing. Instead of going to red clam sauce right away, this is where we take your fresh tomatoes and your fresh basil. We add that in there near the end.
0: And you've made a red
1: up, and you've
0: sauce.
1: Made a red clam sauce that is so delicate and delicious. You'll absolutely love it.
0: And if a splash of cream in there, then it's like a little pinky sauce. So you wouldn't do that?
1: Or I wouldn't,
0: would you
1: do, I wouldn't
0: no?
1: do the cream.
0: All right. All right. See, but, that's why you're the professional.
1: But it doesn't mean you shouldn't do it.
0: Okay. It's just but that
1: think
0: you
1: about
0: would,
1: that's
0: okay.
1: a great clam. I think I'm going to have clam white clam sauce tonight for
0: and
1: dinner.
0: By the way, you could, if you want to get fancy, you reserve some of the uncooked clams.
1: Yeah.
0: And near the end, you put them in, just put the lid on, open them up, so then there's a couple of three clams in their shells that you put on top.
1: They look pretty.
0: Yeah.
1: I'm into a little linguine with white clam sauce right now.
0: I am right now double thinking my shopping list.

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10: I used to watch Portlandia all the time back in the day.
11: So good.
10: Yeah, and Fred Armisen of Saturday Night Live, he went off and did this show. I never can remember the woman involved that helped write it and stars in it. She's a rock star and a comedian. But they're very, very funny. And they're liberals. I mean, Fred Armisen is definitely a liberal if you've ever heard him talk. They're both liberals. She's a musician. But they're mocking like the craziest end of liberals. And this is from 2013. And what's the most interesting about this, of course, is that they were able to mock this like this, thinking their audience, who was probably liberal and liked mocking the crazy liberals, would have thought this was funny, as opposed to if they'd have done this 3 years ago, 4 years ago, Fred Armisen would have had to move out of the country. Anyway, listen to this.
12: We don't want to know the gender of the baby. We don't want to know the sex, and you know that.
13: I don't know your gender. I don't know Candace's. I don't know mine.
14: You don't know my gender?
13: I don't.
14: Do I look like a woman?
13: I don't know what a woman looks like.
12: Do you?
14: I just feel like I'm good at recognizing a woman when I see one.
12: What are you? You're a detective? A gender detective?
14: No, I just
12: lifting up skirts and pulling down pants and just getting in there with your magnifying glass?
14: I've never done that.
12: I didn't even consider your gender.
14: I know, you still don't.
12: I've accepted it now. I accept you're a man. I accept
14: Thank you.
12: You have a penis. That doesn't mean it's going to stay that way.
14: Excuse me?
12: Is there a problem? Because we can discuss our whole family history right now if you want, Bob.
14: I don't think that would be appropriate.
12: That's your father talking. That is your disgusting father.
10: As was written by Wesley Yang, whoever he is, on Twitter yesterday, this satirical gloss on the transgender dogmas of 2013 would have literally been grounds for cancellation 2 years later. Oh, that at the least.
11: Oh, yeah.

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2: ABC News. I'm Sherry Preston. The U.S. has launched its 12th day of attacks in Iran with no sign of a let-up in the fighting. The Houthi rebels in Yemen now hitting two Saudi ships in the Red Sea, and President Trump issuing further threats. ABC's Martha Raddatz has more from Amman Jordan.
3: Despite the U.S. bombardment of Iran, they aren't backing down. Once again, threatening oil tankers in the Strait of Hormuz. And in Iraq, American forces on alert after explosions rocked Erbil. President Trump responding with a stark warning that for every Iranian strike on a ship in the Strait of Hormuz, the U.S. will bomb and destroy one bridge or power plant inside Iran. Deliberately targeting civilian infrastructure is a potential war crime under international law.
2: The renewed fighting pushing the price of oil on the global market up past $100 a barrel once again. Gas prices now averaging

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6: There are lots of things you can measure to get an idea of how healthy you are at any given moment. Temperature, heart rate, blood pressure, just to name a few. But how about how healthy you will be and how long you're likely to live? According to a new study out of the University at Buffalo, two simple strength tests are pretty accurate at predicting longevity in older women. One is hand grip strength, and the other is how quickly people can stand up from a seated position without using their arms. By the way, I remember interviewing former President Jimmy Carter when he was quite old and being really impressed how he just popped out of the chair without using his arms. Not a lot of older people can actually do that. But I think the message here is that maintaining strength as you age is going to help you perform everyday activities, but also help you avoid injury and stay independent. I'm Dr. Sanjay Gupta, helping you live a better life.
7: My whole identity had been wrapped up in being a soldier. 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
1: Imbecile. Simple menial work. That's what I can do.
2: Yeah.
1: Below that is an idiot, and all an idiot can do is self-preservation, like keep themselves alive, eat, wash themselves, breathe, I guess. I don't know. That's an idiot at the very bottom of the stairs.
3: Putting aside the mirth over these old-timey terms and the old-timey approach to them, I think having gradations of the limitation of various people makes sense. I think maybe you could just do level 1 through 5 of whatever term you want to use. They don't need to be as descriptive as low-level imbecile. But I get the usefulness of that. I mean, I've dealt with autism a fair amount in my life as a father of an autistic daughter, and pretty familiar with the various levels of functionality among folks dealing with autism.
1: I've got a friend who's got a handful of kids that have autism, and they're all on a different spot on the scale, from function pretty well to barely.
3: 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That is a different level.
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1: Keep in mind, when you call somebody an idiot, you're telling them they can just barely feed themselves and breathe.
3: Yeah, well, if the shoe fits. Gender bending madness, what pot does to your dreams, all sorts of good stuff in Hour 4. 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
9: From ABC News, I'm Michelle Franzen. The U.S. has carried out nearly 2 weeks of airstrikes against Iran, and the Trump administration vowing to keep up the pressure to get Iran back to the negotiating table. Iran, though, not backing down, with maritime traffic stalled or blocked in the Strait of Hormuz, and Iran-backed Houthis in Yemen targeting ships in the Red Sea. Here's ABC's Martha Raddatz.
10: Iranian-backed militants in Yemen taking aim at 2 Saudi oil tankers in the Red Sea in an attempt to block international shipping, choking another key waterway that could have ripple effects for the world economy.
9: President Trump is clarifying the nuclear deal signed with Saudi Arabia, saying it's contingent on Saudi Arabia joining the Abraham Accords.
11: But the Saudis have long said joining the Abraham Accords is contingent on a path to a Palestinian state, and there is no response so far from the Saudis confirming the president's social media post. Less than 24 hours ago, the Energy Department announced Secretary Chris Wright and the Saudi Minister of Energy had signed this landmark nuclear agreement, and it was being transmitted to Congress for review. Karen Travers, ABC News, the White House.
9: After Bertha made landfall as a tropical storm yesterday east of New Orleans, the storm still trolling the coast and triggering flooding along Gulf states. ABC's Victor Oquendo has more from New Orleans.
12: The entire Gulf Coast saw some impacts, that coastal flooding in Florida, Alabama, Mississippi. Louisiana's governor calling it a best case scenario for the state, but still urging residents to stay prepared as we have a long hurricane season ahead.
9: In Madison, Wisconsin, protests breaking out following a deadly encounter between police and a black man, following reports that the man was trying to open car doors in the street. Police say the suspect was armed with a knife and a

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9: Tom Shattuckin for Grace Curley. I am just reading some of these attacks on Sophie Cunningham for wanting women to play along with women in women's sports. And it's amazing. The left hates her, of course, because she's also beautiful. I think she was in the Sports Illustrated swimsuit, or one of those things. She's all the things that the left just despises. And I can't say enough good things about... I think maybe a lot of us, when we were younger, we were like Title IX, or affirmative action for girls. And I certainly was down on it for when I was much, much younger. But it's fantastic. Title IX is used to be great until Joe Biden's executive orders ruined it, and you know they use it now to force men into girls' spaces. But before that, allowing girls the opportunity to play sports is a great thing, a great thing. And it has its problems, no doubt, because sometimes if you can't feel the girls' team, then you can't feel the boys' team. And there's no doubt, nothing's perfect, but it has been so great for American girls. There was a time in the 80s, you guys probably remember, when most girls threw like girls. Remember? Like, you that would be the insult to your guys. You'd be like, oh, man, he throws like a girl. Girls don't throw like girls anymore. Girls are great at sports now. The softball, my daughter's softball team is awesome. Awesome. The pitching is so fast. Like, I would not last in the batter's box against any of those pitchers. I would be 6 feet away from the plate. It's like the velocity is incredible. It's bang, bang softball. They're great. And it's a good thing. We should be happy that we are encouraging girls to be multidimensional. That's a good thing. And then to stick it to them by throwing men into the mix because the boys are confused or just feel comfortable because whatever his name is, the swimmer there, I just feel happy now. I'm happy now that I'm winning. Well, that doesn't matter that you're happy now. Why is it all about you? But that's what progressivism does. It says you need to be as fulfilled as you can be in any possible way. And anytime anybody tries to take any of that away from you, then they're being mean to you. Then they're attacking you. That's what we do now. Here's a good example of this. This is Dina Nina Martinez. He's running for office. I believe this is a human being male. He's huge, much like the would-be senator, Democratic nominee from Maine. And listen to how he talks about his own life story. Now, he is a trans woman. So he's a guy pretending to be a woman. This is Cut 13.
10: I don't have the typical background of somebody who runs for the state assembly. I've worked in the food service industry for $2.33 an hour plus tips for much of my career. I've experienced homelessness and gone without health care for most of my life. And as a transgender woman in America, I keep watching my rights and freedoms being taken away by an authoritarian government. And I know that I'm not alone. I don't only see the challenges that my neighbors are facing, I live them. Our perspective is what's missing from the state assembly, and that's exactly what I'll bring.
9: As your state legislator, so by the way, in other words, you're going to have a pain in the ass. That's what you're going to have. I've seen my rights under attack. You're a freak. How your rights? You're attacking all of us with the visage of you. I can imagine what kind of employee you were, and I believe you're being overpaid at getting $2.33 an hour. But we're under attack. Everybody's attacking me. We're under attack. No, not affirming your delusion is not you being under attack. So entitled. So entitled. Come on, man. There was a time. It's like disgraceful, too, because it's the ultimate in bad sportsmanship. Is to let these girls or let these guys play against girls and tell the girls they have to just take it. Who would do that? 844-500-4242. Let's go to the phones. Mags, you're on with Tom Shattuck on the Grace Curley Show. Hey, Mags.
11: What's up, Tom? How are you? You've been great all week. Been listening to you all week, honey.
9: Thank you so much, Mags. Listen, I appreciate it.
11: I'd like to say that, you know, Sophie and should be commended. Okay?
9: Yeah.
11: No doubt about it. Because you have Megan Rapinoe on the other side wanting to repeal Title IX. What a piece of crap. Okay?
9: Yeah.
11: She, who should have been happy for Title IX to keep it because it helped her so much years ago. I don't understand these people.
9: It's such a good point, Mags. Yeah, exactly. She wants to pull up the ladder behind her, like the left likes to say. Megan Rapinoe, of course, the biggest ingrate in sports, who's a terribly selfish and awful a toxic human being. She never says anything that's not meant to divide. She's just terrible. She's a bad sportsmanship person, too, on the field. It actually made that soccer team was tough to watch sometimes because they were just so spoiled. So Megan Rapinoe, if we allowed the boys to play girls soccer, Megan Rapinoe would never be a pro. As a matter of fact, there'd be no female pros. But they don't care. She's showing what a really good person. Thanks for the call, Mike. She's showing what a really good person she is. What a really good person she is. And that's why you have people tearing down Sophie Cunningham. Let's go to Cut 12. This is why this Sophie Cunningham is like awesome, because gaslighting and threats, she's like bulletproof to this stuff.
12: Hey, How do you, I guess, navigate a climate where whatever you say, people are going to say, well, this means you're automatically in this box or that box or this label or that label, politically, morally, whatever?
13: I really don't care. I know that sounds bad, and I'm not trying to come off like that, but I do think, you know, everyone always is coming at it as a negative. Well, me coming out with that, there are so many people who are coming out with the positive, saying, you know what, finally someone has said something, and I don't really look at either side of those, because I know whatever I say, I'm going to get hate and I'm going to get love, and if I'm going to live by the love, I'm going to die by the hate, and that's just not who I am. I beat to my own drum, and so people are always going to have something to say. You could win the championship, you could be the best at whatever it is, and there's still people who are going to hate on you, and so that's just what this world is. So I'm confident in who I am, I'm proud of who I am, I'm happy being me, and I'm going to continue to be that.
9: Hear, hear. Here, here. Her parents did what we call a good job. That is great. That is great to hear. So it's not just Cunningham, of course, is in trouble because she's saying that these should be girls' spaces. And another thing I've heard but is that the left and a lot of these other WNBA coaches who are all for the trans people say it's something that it's not really an issue. The conservatives bring it up because they want to win elections with it. It's not really happening. Yeah, it's really happening. If it wasn't really happening, we'd never mention it. You could make it unhappen in a second, and you'd never hear about it ever again. You twisted science and logic. You distorted, the sea level, and now you're complaining that people are reacting to the distortion. You distorted this stuff. We didn't used to live in a country where some big, burly, weirdo dude can follow a four-year-old girl into a bathroom with the belief that he has every right to use it, just like she does. Like that psycho that we played the other day at that college who was screaming, it's she!
14: Say! Say! Say! Say!
9: Yeah, I would prefer if that person not be in the stall next to my daughter, if that's okay. Just in case it has an episode. We didn't
14: just
9: used to have...
14: Say! Say!
9: That said, I wouldn't mind if that person was an elected representative of somewhere, just for gold like that. You guys created this. You guys did this, but nobody would ever suggest. It's all been exacerbated because of Trump. No doubt about that. No doubt about that. I remember when the Marjorie Stoneman the shooting happened. You remember that's when all the theater kids became stars. They all ran to CNN into the Klieg lights to become superstars. David Hogg ran from down the street and did his, you know, communist fist in the air thing. And I talked to a shrink. I was working for the Herald at the time, and I said, can it be good that so soon after this, like, the shooting just happened hours ago, and you've got these little superstar theater kids acting as anti-gun activists? And I said, can that be good for them to be, like, shouldn't they be home with mom and dad, getting away from the noise? And the shrink said, no, it's very important in the healing process that they can talk about this and talk about the issues that face the country, because this is an epidemic. And so, okay. So in other words, these kids go have to be fed to the slaughter too, emotionally, because you hate Trump and you want gun control. And we're going to push out this fat dude, you know, pretending that he's a woman and pretending that he's petite and pretty like Ariana Grande, while the person looks like a blocked punt. We're going to set this person out there because we want to win the issue. And you don't care that you're sacrificing this person's mental health. Like, nobody telling the psycho shouting she, nobody saying to that person, you look very pretty, you're obviously presenting as a woman. Nobody saying that is helping. That is all hurting. And at some point, somebody's going to have the good decency to tell these men who dress up as women, especially the ones, let's say, who dress up as women, who still are 6'4 and 310 pounds, that you need to stop telling them that they pass, because they don't pass for women. Almost none of them pass for women. They don't. And you know they don't, progressives, but you don't care. You just want to win the election because Trump is mean. Okay, let's go. Let me see. I have somebody messaging me saying, just a DM saying, that that women are come from different sizes, so it's okay to have men as well, but it's not the same. The physiological makeup of a woman is just wholly different than a man. Sorry about that. It's just a thing. I didn't make it up. Not my rules, as they would say. Let's see. Let's go back to the phones. Let's go to Dudley. Dudley, you are on the Grace Curley Show with Tom Shattuck. How's it going?
15: Hey, Tom. I love your pace of speaking. I miss Grace like crazy, but you're doing a good job.
9: Thank you, Dudley. Appreciate it.
15: I have been a fan of Sophie Cunningham since about May when she went through the whole finger-pointing routine.
9: Yes.
15: To protect Caitlin Clark. That was so amazing. I actually ordered one of her jerseys, and I'm going to somehow try to customize it. So it's got her big, long arm with a finger pointing at the end of it. But I think you're missing a bigger picture here.
9: Yeah.
15: It's what's happening with liberals versus conservatives. You have a league, which is predominantly, and it's true, black lesbians who are so pissed off that this white heterosexual girl, Caitlin Clark, is taking the lead, that they're beating up on her, and one day Sophie said, that's enough. It's enough. Get away. I'm going to point. I'm going to stare. It's you. You guys are the problem. And what we need to do as conservatives, we've got to stop letting liberals get in our face and push us away. I'm glad Republicans are the silent majority. I'm glad that we're the majority. I'm not glad that we're silent. And Jesse Waters is starting to make a point of this, as is Gutfeld. Enough is enough. At some point, we're the ones with the guns. We're the ones that organize. We're going to have to, at some point, push back, just like Sophie Cunningham.
9: You know, Tim called the other day and said something similar, and I'm not sure exactly. I mean, I don't. We're not guns in the streets level at the moment. But there are things that need to be done because their voices are getting louder. When we get back, we have this incredible article about Caitlin Clark in USA Today. It's unbelievable. Yes, she's putting athletes at risk, threatening their lives in a way. You'll see. We've got all that. My name is Tom Shattuck. This is the Grace Curley Show.
16: And I want to tell you about a very, very important thing that you can take. It's a supplement called Lean. And it's great because everybody right now is talking about weight loss injections. But Lean is not an injection. It is a supplement that you can take. It's just three capsules right after breakfast. And I've been on it for a little while, took a little bit of a break. My first round, I lost 15 pounds. My second round, I actually weighed in this morning. I'm a pound down from last week. So I'm down like a total of 19 pounds or so. So it works great. I've been using it for a little while now. And how does it work? 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
5: From ABC News, I'm Michelle Franzen. Water rescues continuing in West Virginia following severe flooding earlier this week, with bridges washed out and homes and businesses inundated. Officials say two people are still unaccounted for. And as floodwaters recede, residents are assessing the damage. In Weston, Aiden Anderson and his friends started to clean up mud and debris with a truck and heavy equipment.
6: All we've been doing is just helping clean up all the mud because it's just caked to the ground. And thank God we had a side-by-side on the back and the trailer with a scoop on it.
5: Residents in North Carolina and Virginia bracing for more rain, and flood alerts remain in place. More from ABC News meteorologist Leslie Lopez in Raleigh.
7: The expectation is almost the entire state of North Carolina under a flood watch for good reason. Heavy amounts of rain will continue for days. This is going to continue at least through Friday before there's a substantial break, and then more rain on the way as we're looking towards Saturday.
5: The man who killed Democratic Minnesota lawmaker Melissa Hortman has been sentenced to 2 life terms plus 40 years in prison. Along the Gulf Coast, remnants of Bertha continue to trigger flooding and power outages. The U.S. continues strikes targeting Iranian defense systems, and Iran is widening the conflict in the region with proxies in Yemen targeting several ships in the Red Sea. And a day after the U.S. and Saudi Arabia's energy leaders signed off on a civilian nuclear deal, President Trump clarifying that it's contingent on Saudi Arabia normalizing relations with Israel under the Abraham Accords. Here's White House Press Secretary Caroline Leavitt.
8: Yes, this deal with Saudi Arabia, the energy deal, is contingent on this condition as far as the president is concerned. So we'll continue to talk with our Saudi counterparts to get the deal finalized and hopefully see them joining the Abraham Accords very soon.
5: The Saudis in the past have called for recognition of a Palestinian state first before they would normalize relations with Israel. You're listening to ABC News.
9: This is the story of the one. The one who keeps multiple buildings running smoothly day after day. Plumbing that flows, HVAC that hums, cleaning supplies that keep surfaces sparkling. That's why she counts on Grainger. With easy reordering online,

0: strip it, and then pap it, rack it, and I go, oh, you're laughing. Why?
1: I said it.
0: This is what I do. I train. But, you know, I'm learning something as I do it, but it's also a passion. But there is pain associated with it.
2: Okay, yeah. Sean. Like, now, I like Sean Hannity. He's personally been very good to me. Anytime I've asked for a favor, he's been troops when I've asked him throughout my career to help. Always been a nice guy. But what is this going on? What is this? This midlife crisis thing about, like, being a tough guy. I don't get that. It's weird. It's not necessary.
3: You charge a guy, always charge a guy with a gun. With a knife, you run away. Run away from a knife. So you charge with a gun, with a knife, you run.
2: Sounds good to me. I don't know. I guess it's good to have a plan. And if you're Sean Hannity, working in Manhattan, then probably it's pretty smart because there's a lot of psychos around there. But, oh, man, that is tough. If you're good at martial arts, just keep it to yourself. Now, that's more... Not even Rogan would say it like that, I don't think. And he probably could knock people around. But, that is... And probably a lot of these guys even having... I'm noticing that a lot of the older guys, and even people younger than me, like Michael Knowles, have clavicular on. And I don't know what it is, I guess, you know, just in case. You've got to let the young people know that you're still with it. And, you know, I'd mug him, so I have no problem. I am Tom Shattuck, in for Grace Curley. Stay with us.
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7: From ABC News, I'm Michelle Franzen. The U.S. and Iran continuing to escalate the war, with the U.S. carrying out strikes for a 12th day and the Strait of Hormuz still blocked to most ship traffic. Now Iran-backed Houthis are targeting two ships in the Red Sea.
8: This could be a potential significant escalation or another move in all of this conflict in the region. The president says that the United States is going to inflict, quote, major military punishment on both Iran and the Houthis if this were to happen again, saying he will hold Iran responsible because the Houthis are a proxy surrogate group of Iran.
7: The Trump administration announcing a new nuclear deal with Saudi Arabia. President Trump says it's contingent on Saudi Arabia joining the Abraham Accords. Here's ABC's Martha Raddatz.
9: The Saudis can develop, the United States will help them develop a nuclear program, a civilian nuclear program, but will be able to enrich their own uranium. That is something that would not go over well, certainly, with the Israelis, and people worry, as they have for decades, about nuclear proliferation. So this, too, it will be a pretty controversial move.
7: At least two people are unaccounted for following severe flooding in West Virginia. Governor Patrick Morrissey says crews are making progress and water rescues continue across north central of the state.
10: Over 100 efforts, the swift boats that came in, local, DNR. We had over 10 drones that were operating, 10 choppers that were busy is helping in terms of the search and rescue efforts. A real collaboration between folks on the local level and the state level.
7: In Minneapolis, Vance Belter, who shot and killed Minnesota lawmaker Melissa Hortman and her husband last year and attempted to kill Senator John Hoffman and his wife the same day, has been sentenced to two life terms plus 40 years in prison. Belter pleaded guilty last month to all six federal charges against him. You're listening to ABC News.
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1: 59% of the audience says internet streaming. 37% for cable TV, 4% for network primetime shows.
0: 4%. I guess you could say NFL Sunday Night Football. That would be it, though. That's the only time. I mean, I don't know what the shows are anymore on network primetime. Do you? Do you know any?
1: I know that NCIS is still going because my parents watch it.
0: Yeah.
1: That's the only one I know of.
0: I guess The Simpsons is on, right?
1: That's true. Yeah, they're still going.
0: Yeah. But other than that, I mean, who's watching it? It's just amazing that they're still hanging in there. It's like it's like primetime radio, radio drama and comedy in 1956. It's the same situation. There's nobody left. I think cable is going the way of is going the same way. I think fewer and fewer people watch cable all the time. 844-500-4242. This thing in New Jersey, the new governor, Mikey Sherrill, is blaming Donald Trump for the fact that they have all these illegal aliens voting in New Jersey. So I thought it would be nice. Somebody came up with this. Town Hall came up with this. This is every Democrat saying that there is no such thing as illegal aliens voting in our elections, which we knew then was a lie, but they thought we didn't know it was a lie. But now that they've admitted that they were lying, it's good to go back and remember what they said then. Cut 16.
2: There is no evidence that undocumented migrants.
3: We're debating a problem that does not exist.
0: Thanks, Bernie.
4: This is a solution in search of a problem that does not exist.
5: The evidence is almost no illegal immigrants vote. Some benign effort to tell a small number of illegal immigrants.
0: Benign.
6: The reports show voter fraud is exceedingly, exceedingly rare, but there's a couple things we know about the administration.
7: Citizen voting in federal elections is already illegal.
8: There is no evidence of fraud or corruption.
9: All because we don't have a problem with illegal aliens voting in the country.
10: It's not an issue that you have undocumented people in mass numbers voting. You know.
11: Very, very rare instances, but then just make the bill workable. But
12: it is absolutely vanishingly rare. No system.
13: There's no evidence.
0: Vanishingly rare.
14: I think they think that it's already against the law for.
15: We're talking about a solution to a non-existent problem.
16: Again, foreigners do not vote in our elections. Maybe it's partly about the Save Act, which is a ridiculous solution to a problem that does not exist. Foreigners do not vote in U.S. elections. That's the fact.
17: It's already illegal for non-citizens to vote in the United States. They face prosecution and jail time for doing it. The Save America Act attempts to solve a problem that does not exist.
0: Foreigners don't vote in American elections. It's against the law. They would never violate the law. If they do, it's benign. So if you ever get lugged for, robbing a bank, just say, officers, it was a benign robbery of a bank. That's all. There's no problem. So the first is someone said today online, the first step from these Democrat fluffers in the media, voter fraud doesn't happen. Step two, okay, voter fraud happened. Step three, voter fraud happening doesn't mean what you think it means. It's just a simple mistake. Mistakes were made. Oh, boy. 844-500-4242. And as someone said, it's just CNN doing CNN things and just Jamie Raskin doing Jamie Raskin things and Bernie Sanders doing Bernie Sanders things. You know, I think this kind of BS, it's more dangerous than Steve Kerrigan having a couple of beers and then going out on the highway. Unless, of course, he runs into you or me. 844-500-4242. I'm Howie Carr. Doctors Tam and Cy and hygienist Laurie from Perfect Smiles in Nashua, New Hampshire are my latest guests on Meet the Experts. Listen, we've had a couple of your patients come in as VIPs this year, and Lois was fairly elderly.
13: She was 91. She came to us with some loose teeth, and she didn't like the idea of something that comes off that she needs to put it back in.
0: Dr. Cy, what did you do for Lois?
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0: Lori, you had some work done by Dr. Tam yourself.
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0: Join us Tuesday, July 28th for our family fun night with the Swamp Bats. 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
2: From ABC News, I'm Michelle Franzen. The war between the U.S. and Iran showing no signs of de-escalating, with talks stalled along with ship traffic in the Strait of Hormuz and Iran-backed rebels in Yemen targeting ships in the Red Sea. The renewed hostilities prompting House lawmakers to once again pass a war powers resolution that's aimed at limiting President Trump's military operations without congressional approval. Four Republicans joined Democrats in the vote. Democratic Representative Alexandria Ocasio-Cortez says most Americans don't support the war.
3: No, I think that Americans of all backgrounds are sick of seeing the United States enter wars without justification, spending trillions of dollars in our engagements abroad, and people can't even afford an inhaler pump here at home.
2: The resolution, mostly symbolic, it failed to advance in the Senate. President Trump clarifying the nuclear deal with Saudi Arabia, saying it's contingent on Saudi Arabia joining and normalizing relations with Israel.
4: But the Saudis have long said joining the Abraham Accords is contingent on a path to a Palestinian state, and there is no response so far from the Saudis confirming the president's social media post. Less than 24 hours ago, the Energy Department announced Secretary Chris Wright and the Saudi Minister of Energy had signed this landmark nuclear agreement, and it was being transmitted to Congress for review. Karen Travers, ABC News, the White House.
2: In Minnesota, Vance Belter was sentenced to two life terms plus 40 years in prison for killing Democratic state lawmaker Melissa Hortman and her husband last year at their home, along with targeting other lawmakers that same day. Belter pleaded guilty last month, taking the death penalty off the table.
5: He admitted to carrying out what prosecutors called a night of terror that shook Minnesota to its core when he disguised himself as a member of law enforcement, assassinated a top Democrat in the Minnesota House and her husband, and severely injured a state senator and his wife.
2: ABC's Peter Haralambos. 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
6: 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Now, seeing my grandson out on the water, it means everything to me. Watching him and taking in the blue waves, the sea breeze, the blurry horizon.
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2: After Bertha made landfall as a tropical storm yesterday east of New Orleans, that storm still trolling the coast and triggering flooding. ABC's Victor Oquendo has more from New Orleans.
8: The entire Gulf Coast saw some impacts, that coastal flooding in Florida.

0: 800-42-42. This is fascinating. Yossi Sheffi, the professor of engineering at MIT, has been for many years, and he's written a book, self-published, Unsafe at MIT, and it's about what happened and the way the university lost its mind, basically. It was taken over by a mob.
1: That's exactly what happened.
0: And it's just, it's terrible. And again, you always had, you know, Harvard was, it was a good credential to have, but... You know, MIT was something you could actually respect, you know, because they could do stuff at MIT that you couldn't, that I couldn't do. Harvard just be throwing around BS. I mean, not in the sciences, the medical school, but you know what I mean, the general, the liberal arts. Whereas MIT, I always thought of it as being something different. Professor, who is there a different? I mean, I know there were a lot of foreign students. Was it mainly who were the students that were leading this this insurrection?
1: Before we go there, I'll correct you on one thing.
0: Yeah,
1: you mentioned the medical school at Harvard.
0: Yes,
1: many veteran doctors tell me, don't go to a Harvard-educated medical doctor who graduated in the last 10 years, because they know less, they are more woke. It's just the education is not what it used to be. So just, you know, fixing that part. not Harvard University Sciences, of course, is still strong. They have good science department. And going back to your question, I forgot.
0: Were these foreign students?
1: Okay. There was a kernel of foreign students from Arab countries, Iranian, 2-3 Palestinians, others. Most of the MIT students were your California, born and bred, you know, when I say California, I mean New York, Vermont,
0: you mean Michigan. Coastal California.
1: coastal California, first, absolutely. Yes. They were, you know, they simply, as I said, joined a mob, felt good about belonging. All these students grew up now on looking at screens and having very few real friends, what people of our generation would call friends, you know. So now they find themselves in a community, and it was fun and screaming and yelling, feeling that, as I said, they know some truth that nobody else know, and they're screaming about it and yelling about it. But they were egged on by some professors and some staff at MIT who are pretty bad about it. And the interesting thing, you know, we organized, the Israelis and Jews took some time. The first year was horrible because they were traumatized, but organized and created, you know, community to help the student. At one point, a bunch of engineering professors, we went to the Palestinian supporters and said, look, guys, at one point the war will be over. Gaza will have to be rebuilt. We are all engineers. Why don't we work together on a plan to rebuild Gaza? No interest whatsoever. Nobody wanted to talk to us. So it became clear that the job is to keep screaming and create ruckus and feel good about it. I don't know how else to explain it.
0: It's so different than the MIT we all imagine.
1: Look, let's not be, you know, absolute about it. Some of my colleagues at MIT on the faculty are amazing, amazing professionals, amazing scholars. I mean, literally some of the best in the world. So it's not that MIT doesn't have them. MIT absolutely still has them. And there's some really pioneering work and pushing boundaries that's still done at MIT. So one has to balance this. There is this nonsense going on, but there is a kernel of MIT that is still supporting U.S. security, U.S. national interest, and his
0: technological superiority.
1: And supporting the technological superiority in AI, in quantum computing, in material science. A lot of people in this area are supporting.
0: We'll be back with Sheffy when we return. I'm Howie Carr.
2: What's Mike Minogue hiding? We know Minogue's a healthcare CEO who raised our medical costs and made millions. But you don't know what those millions bought. Minogue spent years bankrolling Democrats' political campaigns, including radicals like Hillary Clinton and John Kerry. But now, Mike Minogue wants to run for governor. As a Republican, don't join that basket of deplorables. Join up with Brian Shortsleeve, Marine, businessman, father of three. Shortsleeve helped Massachusetts small businesses grow and created hundreds of jobs. Shortsleeve led the transportation authority like boot camp, cutting waste, balancing the budget, and improving critical services. Now, Shortsleeve wants to bring discipline to Beacon Hill. Reverse Maura Healey's failed leadership. Restore fiscal sanity and put Commonwealth taxpayers first. Brian Shortsleeve, the only Republican for governor.
3: 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Approved and paid for this message.
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5: Good afternoon. A boil order is in effect for the town of Walpole. That order was put in place after E. coli bacteria was found in the water supply. People using Walpole town water should boil it for 2 minutes before use as long as the order is in place. Town officials say they hope to be able to lift that order by Friday. Safety improvements could be coming to the South Lincoln and Roxbury Street intersection in Keene. The Municipal Services, Facilities, and Infrastructure Committee has asked city staff to draw up an ordinance creating a four-way stop at that intersection. Staff will also draft short and long-term safety recommendations for the intersection. Those could include speed humps, new signage, and sightline improvements. The MSFI committee met last night at City Hall. In that meeting, the committee also reviewed updates on Robin Hood Park renovations, roadway safety projects, the downtown infrastructure project, and the proposed Gilbo Avenue Solar Pavilion. Downtown Keene looks a little more colorful these days, but it's not for decoration.
6: Residents and visitors walking along Main Street in Keene may notice colorful ribbons wrapped around trees. They're part of the city's ongoing improvement plans. Pink ribbons identify trees scheduled for removal, and blue ribbons mark trees that will be transplanted. Trees without ribbons will remain in place, and city officials say about 67 trees are expected to be removed. In their place, roughly 155 new trees will be planted. Read more about the project and what it means for downtown at mykeenenow.com. In the WKBK News Center, I'm Kelsey Johnson.
5: Drivers in downtown Keene should plan for delays through Friday. The outbound slip lane from Central Square to West Street is closed while work continues on the city's downtown infrastructure project. Parking spaces along Central Square between Winter Street and West Street remain unavailable while construction continues during the day. Southbound traffic approaching Main Street may be reduced to one lane, and inbound traffic on West Street may also be reduced to one lane as needed. Drivers are encouraged to use caution and allow extra time when traveling through the downtown area. The University of New Hampshire has received an $8 million federal grant to study ticks and the diseases they spread. WMUR-TV reports the four-year project will focus on the three tick species found in New Hampshire. Now, here's WKBK staff meteorologist Joe Shaka with your accurate, dependable local forecast.
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7: Through tonight, we'll have a clear sky, lows between 51 and 54, a mainly sunny sky tomorrow, highs 80 to 83, mostly sunny Saturday, highs 82 to 85, partly sunny Sunday, highs 82 to 85, and mostly cloudy Monday with some scattered showers, highs around 80. I'm meteorologist Joe Shaka from the WKBK Weather Center.
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2: From ABC News, I'm Michelle Franzen. The Justice Department agreeing to withdraw subpoenas issued to journalists with the New York Times during a hearing today. That's in connection with leaked reports published about the security of President Trump's new Air Force One plane. Here's ABC's Catherine Falders.
3: The Department of Justice agreed to withdraw those subpoenas. Now, it's obviously a big deal that DOJ is withdrawing these. The chief counsel for the U.S. attorney for the Southern District of New York, a man by the name of Sean Buckley, who was in the courtroom at the time, acknowledged in open court that the Department of Justice served these subpoenas before carrying out some initial investigative steps.
2: Sirens currently sounding in Kuwait. Officials say Kuwaiti air defense systems are working to intercept hostile missile and drone attacks by Iran. It marks the 13th day of escalating hostilities between the U.S. and Iran. The Trump administration vowing to keep up the pressure. Iran-backed Houthis also targeting ships in the Red Sea. Here's ABC's Martha Raddatz.
4: Iranian-backed militants in Yemen taking aim at two Saudi oil tankers in the Red Sea in an attempt to block international shipping, choking another key waterway that could have ripple effects for the world economy.
2: Israel's Prime Minister Benjamin Netanyahu signaling he'll hold a security meeting with top defense and intel chiefs tomorrow. Israel's defense minister warning Iran that Israel is preparing for every possibility if they're attacked. Residents in North Carolina and Virginia bracing for more rain and flood alerts are in place. ABC News meteorologist Leslie Lopez is in Raleigh.
5: The expectation is almost the entire state of North Carolina under a flood watch for good reason. Heavy amounts of rain will continue for days. This is going to continue at least through Friday before there's a substantial break, and then more rain on the way as we're looking towards Saturday.
2: In Gulf Coast states, remnants of Bertha continue to trigger flooding and power outages a day after Bertha made landfall near New Orleans. 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
2: There are new calls for possible criminal charges against a former special counsel who investigated President Trump.
7: The head of the House Judiciary Committee pushing for charges against former special counsel Jack Smith. Republican Representative Jim Jordan issued a criminal referral asking the Justice Department to investigate whether Smith lied to Congress during his deposition last year. Smith testified about President Trump's efforts to overturn the 2020 election. The top Democrat on the committee is calling the referral baseless and vindictive.
2: ABC's Hannah Bata. David Burke, the singer known as David, back in Los Angeles courtroom for day three of a preliminary hearing in his murder case. The 21-year-old accused of killing then 14-year-old Celeste Riva Hernandez last year. Prosecutors say to keep the teen from exposing an alleged sexual relationship. ABC's Alex Stone is outside court.
8: The judge seems to be wanting to speed things up. She wanted to get going a little bit earlier today than they had the last 2 days. But originally, this was going to go 3 to 7 days. We're on the third day. So it could wrap up as early as today. They have a few more witnesses to call. Question's going to be if there'll be any rebuttal witnesses, if the defense is going to put anybody up. We expect that there will be an almost immediate decision to move this forward to trial. They just have to show the lowest level of probable cause. They don't have to

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1: David has pleaded not guilty to all charges. Mortgage rates going up from last week, now at their highest rate in a year. A 30-year fixed rate income or rate is 6.58.
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4: 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News time is 4:05. Top headlines this afternoon. Drivers in downtown Keene should plan for delays through Friday. A four-way stop could be coming to the intersection of South Lincoln and Roxbury Streets in Keene. A boil water order is in effect for the town of Walpole. The order was put in place after E. coli bacteria was found in the water supply. And the University of New Hampshire has received an $8 million federal grant to study ticks and the diseases they spread. Meanwhile, New Hampshire Senator Maggie Hassan is leading a legislative effort to help rural health facilities provide urgent obstetric care. Meteorologist Joe Shaka is calling for clear skies tonight and a low of 51. Friday, mainly sunny and a high of 83. Saturday, mostly sunny, a high of 85. The latest on these stories and more coming your way in 24 minutes. In the WKBK News Center, I'm Chad Nye.
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10: Welcome to the Howie Carr Show, 844-500-4242, 844-500-4242. Democrat socialists, highly educated, downwardly mobile. Why am I not surprised? There was a story earlier this week that the most rabid part of the Democrat coalition, even more rabid than the white suburban women who drink lunch, is the people of both sexes who have post bachelor degrees, postgraduate college degrees, and don't have good jobs, high paying jobs. They're angry. They're just shocked that PhD in queer studies is not paying off in a big way. That advanced degree in sustainability is just not a ticket to the Hamptons, shall we say. 844-500-4242. We told you earlier in the day that the chairman of the Democrat State Committee, Steve Kerrigan, he's from Lancaster. He's a selectman in Lancaster. And in a bit of great irony, he is also the president of the Ted Kennedy Institute. But now he has proven that he is a worthy president of the Ted Kennedy Institute, because he just got lugged for driving under the influence last month. We didn't know about it till today. The Mass Daily News broke the story. It's everywhere now, literally everywhere. It's become a national story. And he has issued a statement, which I will read in its entirety, because it's very brief. In June, I was pulled over for a marked lane violation and blew a .089 on the breathalyzer. I regret and take full responsibility for my actions and their consequences, and appreciate the Southborough PD and Westborough District Court for their professionalism and service, unquote.

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2: 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Network primetime shows, cable TV, or internet streaming, YouTube, Netflix, etc.?
1: Internet streaming.
2: 56% of the audience says internet streaming, 25% say cable TV, and 19% say network primetime shows.
1: Oh, that's really gone up.
2: Yeah.
1: That surprises me. 844-500-4242. So Brandon Gill is not in his second term. He's in his first term. I'd say he's rookie of the year.
2: Easily. Unanimous.
1: Yeah. He's just doing a really good job. So this yesterday, I guess it was, he was there with the ABA, the American Bar Association president, Michelle Behnke. And as you know, the ABA has gone really woke, and they're the official, you know, they handle accreditation and all this stuff. And so it's a real problem when, you know, the basic accreditation system is gone totally far left. But we're going to play some cuts of him with the president of the ABA. But let's take a call first about one more call about MIT. Milton, you're next with Howie Carr. Go ahead, Milton.
3: Hi, I just wanted to say that I am a engineering graduate of MIT and class of 58, sort of quite old era. And pre-COVID, the Department of Meteorology at MIT invited a professor of the same department in Chicago, University of Chicago. And that professor was going to present two sides of the argument about climate change.
1: Right.
3: And the students of the MIT department rose up and made such a fuss that that professor had to be disinvited. I was absolutely shocked to hear that something like that happened at MIT, because that was not the MIT that I attended. I just wanted to say also that I was absolutely amazed, or should not have been too amazed, I guess, of the events following October 7th at MIT.
1: Yeah, you know, I went to UNC, and I remember that they ran Tom Tancredo. He was a conservative congressman from Colorado. This was a while back. And he tried to make a speech there to a conservative Republican group, and they ran him off of campus. And I felt the same way you did, Milton, about, you know, what happened at MIT. I mean, it wasn't the UNC that I knew. I mean, there were problems. There are problems with every institution. But at least everybody believed in free speech, you know, not that long ago, Milton.
3: Well, it's very sad, but it shows what's going on in the upper echelons of education.
1: Yeah, I know. Fortunately, UNC has kind of pulled out of it a little bit. You know, they've set up more conservative leaning or free enterprise, liberty loving departments, and it's not as bad as other places, but it's still pretty bad. Jerry, thanks for the call, Milton. Jerry, you're next with Howie Carr. Go ahead, Jerry.
4: Hey, Howie, thanks for taking the call. Howie, you know who Brandon Gill's father-in-law is, don't you?
1: Yeah, Dinesh D'Souza, right?
4: That's correct. He's married to Dinesh's daughter. Dinesh also, when he went to Dartmouth, him and Laura Ingraham were an item. They lived together.
1: Really? I knew that they knew each other, and I knew that they were conservatives. You know, what is it, the Dartmouth Review?
4: I believe so.
1: Yeah.
4: Howie, you know, in regards to boarding schools, I know you went to Deerfield, and I worked at a private school, and I had to sign NDAs and all that stuff. But I got to tell you, it's been like maybe 15, 18 years since I've been in that field.
1: Yeah.
4: And I'm retired now and everything. But I got to tell you, the education system even then has gone downhill. Even then it went downhill. And, I mean, these people were spending $60,000 to send their kid to a boarding school. But the teachers, the majority of them, the teachers, and the whole dichotomy of what was going on in the school at the time, it wasn't like when you and I were younger when we went to school. Do you know what I'm saying?
1: I know exactly what you're saying. Yeah, my daughter went to Deerfield, and I told her, I said, when I was at Deerfield, it was like MCI Deerfield. And when you went there, it was like the Deerfield Country Club. But, you know, but again, I mean, it wasn't just, you know, the fact that we were locked up all winter and all that, and it was an all-boys school. But it's just, there's less emphasis now on education, for lack of a better word, Jerry. You know what I mean? People, it's just, you're just kind of hanging out going with the flow. And you know, it's like the professor said, you know, after October 7th, 2023, the flow became anti-Semitism was the big thing. You know, in the '20s, they were swallowing goldfish. In the '60s and '70s, they were taking LSD, smoking pot. And now they hate Jews. It's crazy. It's just, it makes no sense whatsoever. We'll take some more calls when we come back. And everybody knows it. I mean, you don't have to have been at a school as a teacher or a staff. I mean, all you had to do was go to school. And you go back to the school, you talk to someone who went to your school, whether it's a high school or a college, it's not the same. I'm Howie Carr. Doctors Tam and Cy and hygienist Laurie from Perfect Smiles in Nashua, New Hampshire are my latest guests on Meet the Experts. 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
9: Good afternoon. Drivers in downtown Keene should plan for delays through Friday. The outbound slip lane from Central Square to West Street is closed while work continues on the city's downtown infrastructure project. Parking spaces along Central Square between Winter Street and West Street remain unavailable while construction continues during the day. Southbound traffic approaching Main Street may be reduced to one lane, and inbound traffic on West Street may also be reduced to one lane as needed. Drivers are encouraged to use caution and allow extra time when traveling through the downtown area. Safety improvements could be coming to the South Lincoln and Roxbury Street intersection in Keene. The Municipal Services Facilities and Infrastructure Committee has asked city staff to draw up an ordinance creating a four-way stop at that intersection. Staff will also draft short and long-term safety recommendations for the intersection. Those could include speed humps, new signage, and sightline improvements. The MSFI committee met last night at City Hall. In that meeting, the committee also reviewed updates on Robin Hood Park improvements, roadway safety projects, the downtown infrastructure project, and the proposed Gilbo Avenue Solar Pavilion. A boil order is in effect for the town of Walpole. The order was put in place after E. coli bacteria was found in the water supply. People using Walpole town water should boil it for 2 minutes before use, as long as the order is in place. Town officials say they hope to be able to lift the order by Friday. The University of New Hampshire has received an $8 million federal grant to study ticks and the diseases they spread. WMUR-TV reports the four-year project will focus on the three tick species found in New Hampshire. Researchers will set up monitoring stations across the state to study how ticks survive and also spread and transmit disease. New Hampshire Senator Maggie Hassan is leading a legislative effort to help rural health facilities provide urgent obstetric care. The Senate Health, Education, Labor, and Pensions Committee just voted unanimously to advance key legislation in that area. It's the Rural Obstetrics Readiness Act. It would help rural hospitals respond to obstetric emergencies by creating labor and delivery training programs for non-specialists along with providing other resources. Senator Hassan's office reports that 11 maternity wards have closed in New Hampshire over the last 20 years. That has doubled the median drive time to a labor and delivery unit, which is now about 40 minutes.
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10: Through tonight, we'll have a clear sky, lows between 51 and 54. A mainly sunny sky tomorrow, highs 80 to 83. Mostly sunny Saturday, highs 82 to 85. Partly sunny Sunday, highs 82 to 85. And mostly cloudy Monday with some scattered showers, highs around 80. I'm meteorologist Joe Shocker from the WKBK Weather Center.
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2: Good afternoon. Savings Bank of Walpole, the Savings Bank of You news time is 5:05. Top headlines this afternoon. Drivers in downtown Keene should plan for delays through Friday. The outbound slip lane from Central Square to West Street is closed. Safety improvements could be coming to the South Lincoln and Roxbury Street intersection in Keene. City leaders are considering an ordinance that would create a four-way stop at that intersection. A boil order is in effect for the town of Walpole. People using Walpole town water should boil it for 2 minutes before use as long as the order is in place. E. coli in the water system is the reason for that order. Meteorologist Joe Shaka is calling for clear skies tonight and a low of 51. Friday, mainly sunny, a high of 83. Saturday, mostly sunny, a high of 85. The latest on these stories and more coming your way in 24 minutes in the WKBK News Center. I'm Chad Nye.
1: 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It's time for the Howie Carr Show.
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1: Howie.

0: His name was Dirt McGurk.
1: The dancing days of the dirtbag left.
0: I can't even read some of these. He's black, and he's using the N-words, and he talks about gay thoughts. And he would never do a white woman, et cetera, et cetera. So now his defense is the account was set up to promote a club called the Onyx. And it turns out the Onyx was a troubled social club that eventually shuttered after repeated instances of violence. It says, the campaign spokesman says, David was one of 10 to 12 people who had access to this account. He did not write or post the problematic content, the N-words, the other crap. David strongly condemns the language used on the page, and the people who know him recognize he would never, never say these things. NBC News, though, even NBC News is skeptical. It repeatedly refers to him in the first person. This is the account. Includes his selfie, his initials, and says, "This is my Twitter page where I loosen up the tie and bring out the bottles. You dig?" And then he says, "I really can't have my face out there when I'm representing," and he mentions a politician. So, P. Hustle for Maine. And Dirt McGurk for Wisconsin. I'm Howie Carr.
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7: From ABC News, I'm Michelle Franzen. Hostilities between the U.S. and Iran taking another turn. President Trump warning Iran it will strike bridges and power plants for each ship targeted in the Strait of Hormuz, and following Iran-backed Houthi rebels targeting two ships in the Red Sea. Here's ABC's Karen Travers.
8: This could be a potential significant escalation or another move in all of this conflict in the region. The president says

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0: 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Here to share another story is Robert Morgan, who is the author of 100 Bible Verses That Made America, defining moments that shaped our enduring foundation of faith. 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
1: The weather in New York City was gray and overcast during the morning, but clouds gave way to clear skies just as the ceremony was starting. Precisely at 1 p.m. on April 30th, 1789, tall and stately George Washington stepped onto the crowded balcony of the old federal building in Lower Manhattan and took his place beside a large decorative Bible. A thunderous roar erupted from the sea of people on Wall Street, followed by tense silence as everyone strained to hear the man's voice. He would not say much, but each syllable would shape the ages. This man was about to change history. He was about to take the oath of office as the first president of the United States of America. George Washington was dressed in a modest double-breasted brown suit with buttons embossed with eagles. A sword dangled at his side. His face was careworn. The Bible before him, bound in rich brown leather, had been hastily borrowed from the altar of the nearby St. John's Lodge. It rested on a red cushion held by the Secretary of the Senate, and it was open to Genesis 49, the passage containing the blessings of Jacob to his 12 sons who were destined to become a great nation. After placing his hand on the Bible, the general took the oath of office. Then Washington did something extraordinary. To the thrill of the crowd and in full view of posterity, the first action of the first president in his first minute in office was to reverently bend over and kiss the Bible. "It is done," someone shouted. "Long live George Washington, President of the United States." The multitude burst into cheers, shouting, yelling, weeping, and rejoicing as the father of their nation quietly turned and disappeared into the building to give his inaugural address inside to members of Congress. In his speech that day, Washington said, "No people can be bound to acknowledge and adore the invisible hand which conducts the affairs of men more than the people of the United States." By the invisible hand, he was referring to God's guidance. He continued, "Every step by which we have advanced to the character of an independent nation seems to have been distinguished by some token of providential agency. The propitious smiles of heaven can never be expected on a nation that disregards the eternal rules of order and right which heaven itself has ordained." This was the ornate language of the day, the kind of language that preachers used. Washington was referring to the Bible itself when he talked about the eternal rules of order and right which heaven itself had ordained. The founders of the United States of America reverenced the Bible because it reflected their awareness of God's authority over the nations. Washington did not place his hand on the Declaration of Independence or the Constitution of the United States, as hallowed as those documents are. Nor did he kiss the pages of any other religious or secular tome. It was the Bible that sanctified the moment. The Bible, he knew, had ushered American history to this point. It was the Bible that made America. Not every founding father was a Christian, a Bible believer, or a paragon of virtue. Not every president has honored the Bible. Not every leader has appreciated its influence. Some of the founding fathers, like Thomas Jefferson, Ethan Allen, Thomas Paine, were disciples of Enlightenment rationalism, but even they were intimately acquainted with the contents of the Bible. They vigorously studied Scripture and respected its ethical teachings. Trying to explain American history without the Bible is like trying to understand the human body without its bloodstream. Had there been no Bible, there would be no America as we know it. The nation would not have been born as it was. Perhaps it would not have been born at all. John Adams wrote, "The Bible contains the most profound philosophy, the most perfect morality, and the most refined policy that was ever conceived on earth. I believe it to be the only system that ever did or ever will preserve a republic in the world." John Jay, the Chief Justice of the U.S. Supreme Court, said, "The Bible is the best of all books, for it is the Word of God and teaches us the way to be happy in this world and the next. Continue, therefore, to read it and to regulate your life by its precepts." In regard to this great book, wrote Abraham Lincoln in a letter dated September 7, 1864, "I have but to say it is the best gift God has given to man. All the good the Savior gave to the world was communicated through this book." You cannot tell the American story with accuracy unless you acknowledge the enormous influence of the Bible upon the men and women who forged our nation and fanned the flames of freedom for all the world. Just ask George Washington.
0: And a terrific job on the production, editing, and storytelling by our own Greg Hengler. And a special thanks to Robert Morgan, who's the author of 100 Bible Verses That Made America, defining moments that shaped our enduring foundation of faith. Take a tour of Washington, D.C. sometime, and you'll see it everywhere as well, around all of our monuments, around the Supreme Court. It's everywhere. And, of course, there's always that space for the other faiths, and there's always that space for no faith at all. But the story of America is unimaginable without the Bible, simply untellable. The story of the Bible and the story of its place in American history, here on Our American Stories. 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
6: This is Lee Habib, and this is Our American Stories. In downtown Portland, Oregon, sits a hotel most people walk past without a second thought. But for more than a century, the Benson Hotel has quietly played host to presidents, business deals, and moments that shape the city around it. Behind its elegant walls is a story of ambition, risk, and a man who bet everything on building something lasting. Here's Alex Adler, better known on YouTube as Alex the Historian, with our story.
7: The Benson Hotel. A late Edwardian masterpiece that became another sparkling jewel in the collection of Simon Benson's achievements. It's elegant, regal, and tastefully luxurious. Starting off as the dream of a humble lumber baron, the Benson Hotel exists today as a wonder of the early 20th century art and style. Here now is the history of this fascinating marvel. Simon Benson was born October 2nd, 1851, in Norway, and immigrated to the United States with his family at the age of 16. He began working in the logging industry in Wisconsin, and eventually moving his wife and children to the state of Oregon. He worked his way up through the ranks and started up the Benson Logging and Lumber Company. In 1891, his wife died after a long battle with tuberculosis, leaving the grieving Simon as a single father. He was a man devoted to his children, and he was more driven than ever to make his business a success. His business pioneered the use of logging railroads instead of using oxen like his competitors. And to save on shipping costs, his company employed the use of logging rafts that floated his timber down to his sawmill in San Diego, supplying Southern California with its desperately needed lumber. Between the period of 1905 and 1929, the city of Portland, Oregon, experienced a surge of growth. Becoming much more than just a logging town, it quickly grew into a cultured city complete with annual parades and rose festivals. And new construction introduced modern architecture and design to the city. Being somewhat of a visionary himself, Simon Benson dreamed of a world-class hotel for the city of Portland. And in 1912, he commissioned the city's most prominent architectural firm, Doyle and Patterson, to help bring his dream to a reality. The exterior of the hotel was designed in the French Second Empire style, complete with glazed terracotta and red brick. The lobby had arched windows, and the top of the building was capped with a French mansard roof with dormers. The hotel even had the grandest marquee out front, standing over 50 feet tall and made of glass and steel. The marquee would later collapse under the weight of heavy snow in 1937.

0: The fabulous interiors of the hotel are a true testament to the elegance and grandeur that Simon pursued. He had bought the best Paonazzo marble to line the baseboards of the walls and pillars. The wood paneling above the marble was done in the now extinct Circassian walnut, which was imported from the forests of Imperial Russia. A story goes that Simon Benson, who was quite used to spending large sums of money, had nearly fainted when he received the bill from the Tsar for the rare wood. That exotic paneling still remains the breathtaking focal point of the main lobby. Adorning this grandiose space are the hanging Austrian crystal chandeliers, the grand fireplace with matching Paonazzo marble hearth, and of course, who can miss the classical coffered ceiling with hand-carved plaster molding? The lobby alone set Benson's hotel apart from others in the city. During the construction on the hotel, Simon had been spending a lot of time in the city and noticed that there were few places for the general public to get a drink of water. During an independence parade, he noted the cries from a thirsty child. And one day, he walked into one of the city's various saloons to ask for a glass of water. When told he could only get water if he ordered a drink, he then asked for a glass of beer and a glass of water. He drank only the water and left the beer behind. It occurred to him that the loggers and working class men of the city had no access to drinking water, and it was much easier to quench their thirst with alcohol, which no doubt negatively affected their health and productivity at work. Simon then donated $10,000 towards the installation of 20 bronze drinking fountains around the downtown area, equivalent to around $292,000 in today's money. These beautifully ornate fountains constantly gushed water day and night and have provided Portland citizens with a healthier way to hydrate themselves for over 110 years. The fountains were given the endearing nickname, the Benson Bubblers, and Simon even had one installed right outside his hotel. On March 5th, 1913, the hotel opened with the name the New Oregon Hotel, since it was technically annexed as part of the original Oregon Hotel next door. Standing 12 stories tall and containing 200 guest rooms, it was the most lavish hotel in the city, featuring modern innovations such as electric lighting, and even the hotel closets were equipped with door switches that automatically activated the electric lamp when you opened it. Not to mention, there was circulating ice water, and the guests were greeted each morning with a delivery of hot clam nectar, which is the clam juice left over from boiling clams. Yes, that was once a desirable beverage. The clam nectar tradition eventually switched to a morning delivery of hot coffee. Despite the hotel's luxurious and ornate style and atmosphere, it hemorrhaged money in its first 16 months. Simon Benson was not about to let his name be tarnished. He took over management of the hotel, naming it after himself in order to distance its poor reputation from his management. He cut costs where necessary and turned the hotel into a profitable business, eventually selling it to William Boyd and Robert Keller. The hotel has enjoyed success ever since, being sold off occasionally to new owners. Most recently, it was purchased by Hilton and now runs under their management. In the midst of booming growth in the city of Portland, Simon Benson dreamed of delivering the city a jewel they could take pride in. While the Benson Hotel was only affordable to the wealthy, it did provide the city and its people with a much-needed status symbol that planted them firmly on the nation's maps. In his desire to better the lives of his fellow citizens, he provided them free of charge the world's most precious commodity, drinking water. Simon eventually retired from his logging company in his older years, continuing his philanthropy. He funded the construction of the Benson Polytechnic High School to help young working-class children achieve a better future outside of the dangerous sweatshops their peers were destined for. He also established essential vehicle thoroughfares throughout the state of Oregon in order to encourage tourism. The Columbia River Highway owes much of its existence to him. He also purchased 1,000 acres around Multnomah and Wakena Falls, which he donated to the city of Portland. The Benson wasn't his only achievement in hospitality. In 1927, he built the Columbia Gorge Hotel, which was built in a classic Mission style. Despite his immense wealth, he never lost sight of his humanity or sense of giving. Simon Benson died on August 5th, 1942, at the age of 90. Having lived a fulfilling life and leaving behind a legacy that will not be soon forgotten. In 1986, the Benson Hotel was added to the National Register of Historic Places. It remains in operation today, a beautiful and shining example of the restrained architectural styles and extravagance of the late Edwardian age. A testament to one man's well-deserved achievement of the American dream.
1: And a terrific job on the production, editing, and storytelling by our own Madison Derricott. And a special thanks to Alex Adler, better known on YouTube as Alex the Historian. And my goodness, so many cities have men like this, women like this. They built businesses, they built small fortunes, and then they dug into their city and with philanthropic efforts and also business efforts, tried to build a better version of their hometowns. The story of Simon Benson and the Benson Hotel, here on Our American Stories.
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1: This is Our American Stories. Ratified in 1868, the 14th Amendment is one of the most important post-founding era additions to our Constitution. After all, it explicitly gives everyone equal protection and due process under the law, regardless of what state you're in or what race you belong to. And you can thank a lot of that to a Chinese laundry shop owner from San Francisco. Here to share the story of the landmark Supreme Court decision is Kirk Higgins, the Vice President of Content at the Bill of Rights Institute. Let's get into the story.
13: It was July 1885, and businessman Li Yik strode down DuPont Street in San Francisco. The Chinese immigrant was about to do something dangerous, something that could get him arrested at any time. He was not going to rob a bank or steal a horse or harm anyone. His only so-called crime? Going to work. To open the laundry business he had operated for more than two decades, even if it meant going to jail. Chinese immigrants like Yik played an important role in the settlement of the American West during the mid-1800s. Many were drawn to California by the Gold Rush, and thousands of Chinese immigrants helped build America's transcontinental railroad, often in difficult and dangerous conditions. Some immigrants, like Yik, found success in operating service industries, such as laundries, for the wave of settlers to California. Yik established his business, Yik Wu Laundry, in San Francisco in the 1860s. It was one of hundreds of Chinese laundries in the city, but it was about to become the most important. As the American economy experienced a severe downturn in the 1870s, many white Californians blamed Chinese immigrants for taking away jobs, driving down wages, and failing to assimilate. The San Francisco Board of Supervisors began passing a series of regulations targeting laundries owned by Chinese immigrants. Order number 1569, passed on May 26, 1880, on its surface, may not have seemed controversial.
14: It shall be unlawful from and after the passage of this order for any person or persons to establish, maintain, or carry on a laundry without having first obtained the consent of the Board of Supervisors, except the same be located in a building constructed either of brick or stone.
13: No more wooden facilities. The purported reasoning was to reduce the risk of fires, but there was a whole lot more to the order than might appear at first blush. First, if San Francisco was looking to cut down on its number of wooden buildings, that was likely news to San Franciscans. Most of the buildings in the city were made of wood at that time. Plus, Yik's laundry had been inspected by the city, and he had both fire and health certificates. Yik Wu Laundry was not some underground operation. Rather, order number 1569 seemed to take direct aim at the laundries owned by Chinese immigrants. Of the more than 300 laundries in San Francisco, most were made of wood. And about two-thirds of the city's laundries were Chinese-owned. The true aim of the order became apparent as it was implemented by the city of San Francisco. Yik no longer had permission to operate his laundry. He was not alone. 200 Chinese laundry owners petitioned the San Francisco Board of Supervisors to continue operating their businesses. All 200 requests were denied. To make matters worse, all but one of the 80 non-Chinese laundry owners who petitioned the city were allowed to continue to operate. Yik refused to back down. He continued to operate his laundry, just as he had for more than 20 years. When he was fined $10 by the city, he refused to pay, was arrested, and spent 10 days in jail. In fact, he was one of more than 150 Chinese laundry workers who were arrested for violating the city's order. But it was going to take more than a fine or threats of arrest to stop him. He was fighting for his livelihood and his rights. Now he was headed to court. He believed the city of San Francisco was violating his 14th Amendment rights. The 14th Amendment states that the government may not
15: make or enforce any law which shall abridge the privileges or immunities of citizens of the United States, nor shall any state deprive any person of life, liberty, or property without due process of law, nor deny to any person within its jurisdiction the equal protection of the laws.
13: There seemed to be a strong case that Yik and his fellow Chinese business owners were being denied equal protection under the law. After all, they were being ordered to close their laundries while non-Chinese-owned laundries remained open. Unfortunately, the Supreme Court of California disagreed. The court ruled that the city of San Francisco had properly, quote, regulated the places at which laundries should be established
15: and the character of the buildings in which they are to be maintained.
13: At this point, things were not looking promising for Yik and his fellow laundry owners. He had been ordered to close his business, fined, and arrested, and now he had lost his case before the state's highest court. But he was not ready to quit. He appealed to the United States Supreme Court in what became the landmark case of Yik Wo v. Hopkins. The Hopkins, in this case, was Peter Hopkins, sheriff of the San Francisco Police Department and the man responsible for enforcing the city's regulations on laundries. They had a difficult task in front of them. Anti-Chinese sentiment remained high in some parts of the country, and Yik had already lost before the Supreme Court of California. In fact, California's highest court had refused to even consider the constitutional issues he had raised. But the U.S. Supreme Court had an entirely different view of the case. In May 1886, the court released a unanimous decision in favor of Yik and his co-plaintiff, ruling that their 14th Amendment rights had been violated. Justice Stanley Matthews wrote a scathing opinion for the court, in which he claimed,
15: "Though the law itself be fair on its face and impartial in appearance, if it is applied and administrated by a public authority with an evil eye and unequal hand, so as practically to make unjust and illegal discriminations between persons in similar circumstances material to their rights, the denial of equal justice is still within the prohibition of the Constitution. The very idea that one man may be compelled to hold his life or the means of his living or any material right essential to the enjoyment of his life at the mere will of another seems to be intolerable in any country where freedom prevails."
13: The city of San Francisco had provided no reason whatever that the Chinese laundry owners should not be able to continue their
15: harmless and useful occupation for which they depend on a livelihood.
13: Matthews in the U.S. Supreme Court ruled that the Chinese laundries were only being closed because of, quote,
15: hostility to the race and nationality to which the petitioners belong,
13: which in the eye of the law is not justified. The court ruled that the 14th Amendment rights of Yik and his co-plaintiff had been violated, that their imprisonment had been illegal, and that the decision of the Supreme Court of California should be released. Powerful reminders that the law must protect us all equally for justice to prevail.
1: And a terrific job on the production, editing, and storytelling by our own Monty Montgomery. And a special thanks to Kirk Higgins, He's the Vice President of Content at the Bill of Rights Institute. You can learn more about the work they do, the important work they do, at mybri.org.

0: Because folks, where the Constitution intersects with our lives is in cases like this. These are real life litigants ending up before the Supreme Court. And I remember being in law school, and this case, I just hated the people of California for doing this to the Chinese, for targeting them. And my goodness, in May of 1886, there was recourse and there was justice. This was a class of people getting discriminated against by the state. And my goodness, this case has been cited 150 times. But again, it's where the rubber hits the road. The Constitution protects all of us from these kinds of aggressions from the state. The story of the Chinese laundry shop owner who changed American law forever, here on Our American Stories.
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1: 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And happy 50th.
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2: 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And our favorite is stories about our past, history stories. Our next comes to us from a man who's simply known as the History Guy. His videos are watched by hundreds of thousands of people of all ages on YouTube. The History Guy is also heard here on Our American Stories. Today, we know asbestos to be a health hazard, but the natural mineral was not simply an artifact of the industrial age. Here's the History Guy telling us the story of asbestos.
3: Today, asbestos is pretty much singularly known as something dangerous that used to be used in building materials. Billions of dollars are spent in asbestos abatement, and ads play on television offering legal help to people who've been exposed to asbestos. If you have an older home, you might worry about whether there's asbestos in your home. Asbestos became so popular and used during the industrial era that we sometimes forget that it's not a new invention. It's a naturally occurring mineral, and one that has a surprisingly long history with humanity. Asbestos has been used in production for at least 4,000 years, and before it became known as a notorious killer, it had a very different reputation. The surprisingly long human relationship with asbestos is history that deserves to be remembered. Asbestos is an umbrella term that refers to six different naturally occurring silicate minerals composed of thin, fibrous crystals. The fibers are made up of even smaller pieces called fibrils, which can be as small as a single micron in length. The most commonly used type is called chrysolite, or white asbestos, which makes up about 95% of the asbestos in most products, but a number of other kinds are recognized, including brown and blue asbestos. It functions naturally as an electric insulator. It is highly resistant to heat, it's chemically inert, and it strengthens other materials when mixed. In Greek, the substance we now call asbestos was originally called emiantos, meaning undefiled, because it showed no mark it was thrown into a fire. In its modern use, the word asbestos was first used in the 1600s. Use of asbestos, however, goes back much further than that. 4,500 years ago, in East Finland, ancient people mixed asbestos into their clay, which strengthened the pots, while allowing them to have thinner walls and adding heat resistance. The ancient Egyptians wrapped pharaohs in asbestos cloth to prevent deterioration. Greek historian Herodotus and Pliny both mention using asbestos cloths in cremations to wrap the body and keep the body's ashes separate from the fires. Many cultures use asbestos to make napkins, tablecloths, and clothes. More than one writer made the same observation as the Greek historian Strabo, who said that these cloths were thrown into the fire and cleansed, just as linens are cleansed by washing. The fibers were also used as insulation for homes and ovens. Asbestos can be used to make candle wicks that don't burn away. One was used in the asbestos lincinus, a golden lamp that, according to one traveler, only needed to be refilled once a year. Even ancient writers recorded troubling things about asbestos. Both Pliny and Strabo mentioned that slaves that mined the mineral suffered from diseases of the lungs, and it was said that quarry slaves died young. Pliny called it a slave disease, and even described goat or lamb bladders being used as respirators. Despite these observations, they never really truly understood the risks of the mineral. Asbestos continued to be used throughout the world throughout the Middle Ages, though it seems to have declined somewhat. Charlemagne, first emperor of the Holy Roman Empire, was said to have had an asbestos tablecloth that he impressed dinner guests with by tossing it into the fire at the end of the meal. In the early modern period, scientists turned to the utility of asbestos. Research into the material exploded, starting in the 17th century. Benjamin Franklin carried an asbestos coin purse with him in his youth so that the money would never burn a hole in his pocket. He sold it in 1724 to the eventual benefactor of the British Museum. Giovanni Aldini, known for his experiments using electricity to move the muscles of cadavers, invented a line of fireproof clothing for firefighters in the early 1800s, which became popular in places like Paris and Geneva. Asbestos stage curtains were credited with saving lives in theater fires, and others suggested making an indestructible book of eternity of asbestos paper. Possibly the most important use for asbestos were in construction. Mixing with rubber created a fire-resistant compound that allowed far more resilient steam gaskets,

0: vitally important in advancing steam engines and boilers. In the 1860s, Henry Ward Johns created an asbestos tar paper for roofs, which could protect buildings from fire. It was this invention that began to truly open markets for the product. Asbestos was perfect for the industrial age. It was versatile and easily added to other materials. It was mixed into cement and wood to create fireproof ships and included in all kinds of plastic items for increased strength and as a binder. It would become a staple of the flooring industry in vinyl asbestos tile. It was widely used as insulation on pipes, water heaters, and engines, especially in trains and ships, which used the product extensively. It was even used to make juice filters and breathing apparatuses. As demand grew, production had to match it. The first industrial asbestos mine was opened in the Thetford Hills of Quebec in the late 1870s, and thriving industries also blossomed in Germany, England, South Africa, Australia, and Finland. It quickly became mechanized, and by 1900 there were more than 30,000 tons being produced annually. It was in the late 1800s and early 1900s that medical professionals started to notice health issues connected to asbestos. In 1897, a doctor in Austria attributed a patient's breathing problems to breathing asbestos. And an 1898 report by the British government cited widespread damage and injury of the lungs due to the dusting surrounding of the asbestos mill. The first confirmed death from asbestosis was reported in England in 1906 by Dr. Montague Murray. Murray performed an autopsy on a 33-year-old patient and found large amounts of asbestos fibers in his lungs. Across Europe, other reports of deaths from fibrosis were reported. Insurance companies were aware of the dangers too, and as early as 1908, they decreased coverage and increased premiums for workers in the factories that used asbestos. Asbestosis is the damage caused to the lungs by tiny asbestos fibers. The scarring within the lungs hinders oxygen from being transferred to the blood. It can take time for the symptoms to present because lungs have a kind of excess capacity, but once this excess is gone, the symptoms grow worse very quickly. Before it was understood, the symptoms were often missed because it was often seen in conjunction with tuberculosis and pneumonia. In 1924, the death of Nellie Kershaw, who had worked spinning asbestos into yarn, led to an inquest in which the pathologist Edmund Cook identified minerals found in Kershaw's lungs as the primary cause of the fibrosis of the lungs, and therefore, of death. Because of these and other cases, Edward Roland Allworth Merriweather decided to study asbestos workers in textile factories. A full quarter of the workers were suffering from asbestosis, and those who had worked longer were sicker. The report underlined the seriousness of the disease, and within a year, legislation was passed in the UK to make efforts to reduce asbestos dust and require medical screenings for employees. Merriweather felt that the study meant asbestos workers faced inevitable death. The study was published simultaneously in the United States and became the most prominent study proving the danger of asbestos. The warning signs couldn't slow the industry. Production tripled between 1900 and 1910, and in the late 1930s, asbestos was already massively popular. In 1939, the Johns Manville Company built an asbestos man, protecting mankind's buildings for display at that year's World's Fair. The growing tensions of World War II caused countries to stockpile asbestos for fear of disruptions in production. In the U.S., asbestos was used in almost every facet of the war effort. Bazookas, jeep engines, torpedoes, and ship engines all used asbestos. Even army medics carried it as an easily sterilized dressing. Use in American shipyards led to high rates of lung cancer and mesothelioma in shipbuilders. U.S. asbestos consumption grew astronomically during the war. In 1942, the U.S. was consuming 60% of the world's production, up from 37% just 5 years earlier. Meanwhile, the use of asbestos in the United States actually reached its peak in the post-war years. In Europe and Japan, asbestos was used widely in the construction necessary to rebuild war-torn nations, while in the U.S., the practical uses of asbestos meant it became an integral part of thousands of products. Put into brake pads in cars and elevators, used in hair dryers, air conditioners, electric insulation, fake snow, including that used on the set of The Wizard of Oz, surgical thread, irons, in the filters of Kent Micronite cigarettes, and even as an abrasive in toothpaste. But the consensus that the product was dangerous continued to grow. Multiple reports connected to occurrences of several kinds of cancers. And in 1964, Dr. Irving Selikoff presented findings that deaths at a New Jersey asbestos factory were 25% higher than would be expected statistically. The peak of asbestos consumption in the U.S. was reached in 1973. By the 1960s, growing understanding that even small amounts of exposure could cause serious health effects finally began to take a toll on public opinion. The Environmental Protection Agency, created in 1970, became the crusader. In 1973, it banned spray-on asbestos for insulating and fireproofing purposes. The 70s would also see them ban asbestos in cement pipes, artificial fire embers, and wall-patching compounds. In the 80s, it required schools to document asbestos and remove it if dangerous to protect children and teachers, though the cost of abatement was sometimes prohibitive. In 1989, the EPA created the Ban and Phase-Out Rule, which would have eventually led to a complete ban of asbestos-containing material. The last asbestos mine in the United States closed in 2003. And still, the legacy of asbestos exposure looms large, where an estimated 250,000 people a year die from complications due to asbestos exposure, mostly from cancers like mesothelioma. And what was once touted as the miracle mineral that could solve almost any problem has now become the enemy.
1: And a special thanks to Greg Hengler, as always, for his production. And you can find the History Guy storytelling on YouTube. Just search History Guy on the YouTube search bar and you'll find all of his work. The story of asbestos, from a miracle compound to the doghouse. A terrific story of what things were and what they are now, and how many better and safer ways we have to do things, thanks to the miracles of modern manufacturing. The story of asbestos here on Our American Story.
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10: From ABC News, I'm Dave Packer. At day after signing a landmark nuclear deal with Saudi Arabia, that agreement may now be in doubt. President Trump announcing the Saudis have yet to join the Abraham Accords, and he wants them to do that. White House Press Secretary Caroline Leavitt.
11: Yes, this deal with Saudi Arabia, the energy deal, is contingent on this condition as far as the president is concerned. So we'll continue to talk with our Saudi counterparts to get the deal finalized and hopefully see them joining the Abraham Accords very soon.
10: The Saudis have been against joining because they want to see the establishment of a Palestinian state. Israel doesn't. 12th day of attacks on Iran.

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1: Subpoenas. Now, it's obviously a big deal that DOJ is withdrawing these. The chief counsel for the U.S. attorney for the Southern District of New York, a man by the name of Sean Buckley, who was in the courtroom at the time, acknowledged in open court that the Department of Justice served these subpoenas before carrying out some initial investigative steps.
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2: 20-year-old Texas college student brought to the United States as a toddler has been deported to El Salvador.
5: Luis Andrade Garcia came to the United States in 2009, making him ineligible for protection from deportation under the so-called Dreamers Act. He was arrested for misdemeanor disorderly conduct last month, turned over to Immigration and Customs Enforcement, and deported to El Salvador. Garcia is an accounting and business information major at Texas Christian University, where his fraternity is raising funds to pay his legal fees.
2: ABC's Jim Ryan. Ford and the Chinese automotive company Geely Auto will jointly manufacture low and zero emission vehicles at Ford's Valencia, Spain factory. Researchers recently took a look at the traffic safety record of Waymos.
6: A new study from the Insurance Institute for Highway Safety finds Waymos are involved in nearly 70% fewer crashes compared to human drivers. Researchers noted that Waymos are especially adept at avoiding rear-end crashes, reporting the cars did so at a 91% lower rate than human drivers. The IIHS examined the Google-owned company's operations in San Francisco, Phoenix, Los Angeles, and Austin. Waymo says so far it's served more than 20 million autonomous rides. Mike Dubusky, ABC News.
2: Going back to where it all began, Patrick Kane has rejoined the Chicago Blackhawks with a $16 million two-year contract. During his first 15 years in the NHL, Kane helped the Hawks bring home three Stanley Cup championships. Dave Packer, ABC News.
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4: All right, let's do it. 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
5: Yep.
4: Thursday, usually tempers flare. Something happens on the show. Yeah. This should be a fun one today. Let's start with Rubio.
6: Yeah, Secretary
4: Rubio.
6: Of State. Yeah, it's Rubio. He was getting a little sweaty, but he's in the Philippines, right? So, I mean, it's hot, humid, all that. But maybe he needed a water break. I'm not sure.
4: Probably. Got to be hydrated.
6: You do. Secretary of State Marco Rubio gave a little update on where things stand with Iran.
4: Okay.
7: You know, guys, I saw Araghchi, their foreign minister, who the other day say or something about their policy is an eye for an eye. The president's policy is a head for an eye. I mean, honestly, that's what it's going to be. I mean, they will pay a very heavy price for the things they're doing. They're already paying a very heavy price. You guys don't know it because you don't cover it. You're not in Iran. You're not in the street. They don't have a free media. But they're going to continue to pay a very heavy price. Their industrial base has been decimated. Their defense industrial base has been decimated. They're losing launchers. They're losing radars every single night. They are suffering billions of dollars in damage, and their economy is a disaster. But despite all that, okay, these people who are calling us every day begging, let's do a deal, they send us messages through other countries, third countries. I mean, they're running out of countries to send. Even I had countries here coming up to me, oh, I just spoke to the Iranians, they want to do a deal. The problem is, every time these people do a deal, they either break it or after they make it, they want to change the deal. So they're probably not ready to do a deal yet, but they will be soon because the price they're paying is very high despite their tough talk and their flowery language and their stupid Lego videos they put out. I've never seen them put these things out on social media. Despite all that bravado, they are suffering tremendously and they're going to suffer more until they come to their senses. They're not there yet, unfortunately.
5: Lego videos.
6: They do. They put out these Lego videos of, like, making fun of the Americans and all that. And it's weird because American leftists are, like, loving it. It's like, it's stupid.
5: Rubio. Stupid Lego videos.
4: Yeah. It is. The left is rooting against us.
6: Yeah, it's wild, man.
5: Oh, yeah.
4: As a country.
5: Of course they are.
4: It is wild.
5: Like, we can't succeed because if we succeed, Trump succeeds.
4: And again,
5: we can't have that.
4: No. Well, and with Iran, it's like, oh, no, we want to make a deal. You want to make a deal so you can run more clock.
6: Yeah.
4: So you can just keep this going on and on. Mm-hmm. You can't keep doing that. So.
5: Plus the fact, who are we talking to about these deals?
6: Right.
4: Exactly.
5: Not the guys with the guns.
4: No. And that's who makes the decisions.
5: The only people that we really need to be talking to.
4: Pretty much.
5: Yep.
4: All right. So there's an update there. New Jersey. A little whoopsie with the computer system glitch, but boy, they're out in front of it. Oh. They're truth tellers. They're honest brokers when it comes to elections, these people.
6: Even though apparently they knew about it for quite some time before coming clean about it.
4: Yeah.
6: Huh.
4: Kind of nuts, isn't it?
6: Well, MS Now was talking about the state of New Jersey, admitting that hundreds of non-citizens voted in the state as thousands more were registered to vote illegally. They called it a computer glitch. Katie Turr on MS Now brought that up to that Nepo baby Molly Jong Fast.
4: Oh, yeah.
6: Yeah. Let's get her opinion.
4: Oh, of course. Got to have
8: and
4: her.
8: This was Governor Mikey Sherrill, Democrat, just voted into office there, went through the voter rolls, and did find 400 instances where non-citizens were able to cast a ballot. How concerned are you about that?
9: I mean, again, good for her for transparency and talking about it and those people are no longer on the rolls. And
4: she had to.
5: I was going to say, it's just not transparent if you get caught.
4: Exactly.
5: Okay, that's not transparency.
4: No,
5: yeah.
4: It is not. Okay, go ahead.
9: And look, that is good. The question is, like, does Trump now, and we're seeing this already, use it to prove a point that doesn't exist?
6: But his point has been proven.
4: Okay. So what do you mean? It doesn't exist.
6: Right.
4: It just got proven.
6: What if it doesn't exist, then what did Mikey Sherrill admit to?
5: Right. don't they need updated copy?
6: Yeah.
5: I mean, you know, they're reading like, you know, 6 months ago, the copy they have.
6: It's good for her to admitting to something and fixing a mistake that doesn't exist.
5: Right.
6: All right.
5: It's not even, right. They just can't come off that. They can't.
4: No, they can't.
6: She was very, very transparent about something that doesn't exist.
5: Right, exactly. Right.
4: His claims without proof. I mean, yeah, there was the proof there in Jersey, but what do you consider to be widespread? Gee, I don't know. Holy smokes. Okay.
5: Oh, man.
4: Other news out there. Well, Trump, he was in Georgia.
6: Mm-hmm.
4: Big rally. And this was a funny bit. I mean, I understood where he was coming from, and it's a serious topic, but when he starts talking about himself crying...
6: Yeah, it's pretty good.
4: Yeah, well, I was entertained.
6: Yeah, he says he's losing patience with Senate Republicans who are prioritizing dog parades over the Save America Act.
4: Yes, because we got to have voter ID.
3: Very simple. A lot of you don't know about filibuster. They should terminate the filibuster and approve everything. Because the Democrats are going to do it. The Democrats are going to terminate the filibuster as soon as they have a chance. And then they're going to approve Puerto Rico and D.C. as a state. They got four more senators. They're going to end up with 12 more congressmen. They're going to get like 40 electoral votes.
4: Yeah.
3: If they are allowed to do that, by that time I'll be sitting home. And I'm not a big crier. I don't think you want to see me cry, you know? There are some people, they do very well when they cry. But you don't want to see me cry, but I may be crying when I'll be sitting home and I'll say I told them they got to really terminate the filibuster, get everything approved right away.
4: Yeah. You don't want the Trumpster ever crying at home.
6: No.
5: I believe that's something David Van Camp has spoken about a number of times on this show.
4: What's that?
5: Ending the filibuster now.
4: Yes.
5: You have too.
6: Well, yeah, I used to.
4: I was still stuck on Trump crying. I can't. I'm trying to get the visual. Are you going to sound like Adam Kinzinger when he does it?
10: That's you guys won. You guys held.
4: You didn't hold.
10: You know,
4: and now we don't have a democracy because they have a monopoly.
11: Crying Adam Kinzinger. He's a super crier. I never saw the guy not cry. He's always crying.
4: Sorry, I had to do it.
6: Well, yeah, but you know, I used to be like, I think a lot of people were in the same place. It's like, okay, well, I you know, the Senate is a different body and it shouldn't just be raw majority rules. But that all shifted the moment that the Democrats came within two votes of killing the filibuster.
5: Yeah.
6: They made their intentions very, very clear that the moment they're able to do it, they are going to do it. So,
4: yeah, you know, it was Sinema and Manchin. That was it.
6: That was it. And so, you know, John Thune, everybody else out there, get your head out of your ass and realize what time it is, okay?
5: Man, I agree with you.
4: Oh, yeah.
5: Yeah.
4: I mean, laughing to myself because we did some editing on a couple of clips, and I'm like, I don't know if we can say that or not because there are some questions, you know, of how a different, you know, word is used in context.
6: Mm-hmm.
4: And you just used the one that I edited earlier. That's why I'm laughing at myself. Well, okay, that's fair.
5: It's missing a key word after that, though.
4: Yeah, and there is another version of that that has hole in it that you can't go with. At least that's what we're told.
5: Hole by itself is fine.
4: An ass by itself is fine.
5: Put them together, you got problems.
4: There you go.
5: Yeah.
4: Still learning. Been in this game a long time. Still learning. Yes. And now we're going to learn something about trans people with this clip?
6: Yeah, dude, this is funny because it used to be that this was a conspiracy theory when Elon Musk was heading up Doge and they were cutting a bunch of USAID stuff. Well, the AP had a story about how trans people in Nepal, they're being forced to be hookers now because Elon Musk took away a bunch of money that was being funneled to them through USAID.
4: But again, that was never happening.
6: That was never happening, but it was, and it's a good thing, and it's a tragedy that it's not happening anymore, according to the Associated Press.
4: All right, roll it.
12: These transgender sex workers operate in the shadows alongside a busy highway in central Nepal, risking their lives for a few dollars. Until recently, many of them worked not as sex workers, but as aid workers, including Ruby Lama, who dedicated years of her life to helping prevent the spread of HIV in Nepal's marginalized communities. But after the U.S. had its foreign aid funding, Ruby and around 300,000 other aid workers worldwide lost their jobs. With no other employment available, she is surviving now by working the streets, alongside the very people she once fought so hard to help.
4: So you're saying that without us funneling money to these different groups, mm-hmm. they're forced into becoming trans hookers?
6: Yes.
4: Okay. What, do you want to GoFundMe or something? Do you want to come up with another alternative sort of money source for these people?
6: I would love for somebody to like just show up at a barber shop, at a coffee shop, anywhere, and just ask people, hey, do you want your tax dollars going to make sure that trans hookers in Nepal don't have to work the streets?
4: Yeah, probably not. Now, you might go to some hair salons where a lot of rich, white, liberal women go right. in big cities, yeah. and you might say, well, yes, we obviously should. Well, then you write a check.
6: Right, write yeah. a check. Nobody's stopping you from doing that.
4: Absolutely.
5: Oh, you know, my all gosh. The ladies together for a tea and pass the hat.
4: And I'm trying to think of all the other things that Doge uncovered that we were just scratching our heads on. That people on the left said, that's not even happening, yeah. that we'll end up finding out that it is happening, and they need our money desperately.
6: Yes.
4: Wow, that's incredible. Okay. By the way, speaking of the trans community, Sophie Cunningham, the WNBA, she yeah. made a statement protecting, you know, young girls not having biological dudes in the locker room. She's been asked about that. She responded. We'll be getting to that. And the five stories we're watching today coming up in just a few.

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7: There are lots of things you can measure to get an idea of how healthy you are at any given moment. Temperature, heart rate, blood pressure, just to name a few. But how about how healthy you will be and how long you're likely to live? According to a new study out of the University at Buffalo, two simple strength tests are pretty accurate at predicting longevity in older women. One is hand grip strength, and the other is how quickly people can stand up from a seated position without using their arms. By the way, I remember interviewing former President Jimmy Carter when he was quite old and being really impressed how he just popped out of the chair without using his arms. Not a lot of older people can actually do that. But I think the message here is that maintaining strength as you age is going to help you perform everyday activities, but also help you avoid injury and stay independent. I'm Dr. Sanjay Gupta, helping you live a better life.
8: My whole identity had been wrapped up in being a soldier. To have that so violently ripped from me when I was wounded, I was lost for a very long time. When Wounded Warrior Project came into my life, being around the other warriors, people that had similar experiences that I did, it was a game changer for me. Having King join the group, that was the beginning of a really good friendship.
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8: When you do something like a peer support group with Wounded Warrior Project and come together from different walks of life, man, the growth is incredible. 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
13: One, two, three, four, five.
14: Hey, number five, an Obama Presidential Center plumbing subcontractor has now suspended operations and laid off 25 workers because, well, they weren't paid the $4 million that they were supposed to get paid.
12: It's unreal.
14: Yeah.
12: And they're not the only ones. There are other businesses too.
14: Yeah, they're not getting paid. It's crazy.
15: What's going on there, Big O?
14: I don't know, man. These are like hard-working union jobs.
15: Yes. They're good-paying union jobs.
12: He's too. A multimillionaire. He could pay those bills himself.
14: Why not?
15: Yes.
14: Number four, Humans First. This is a group that calls itself a conservative social movement against AI data centers. Well, it turns out not only did they get their startup funding from some San Francisco nonprofit, but they've got Green Party figures, a transgender congressional candidate, a Democratic state legislative candidate, and progressive activist organizations to run the protests that they've been putting on nationwide.
12: Now, jeez.
14: Interesting. Number three, President Trump says he's losing patience with Senate Republicans who aren't working on the SAVE Act. Number two, the House has meanwhile passed a symbolic resolution telling Trump to stop the war in Iran. The Senate is taking up a similar measure today instead of passing voter ID. Great job, everybody. Mm-hmm. All right. And number one, Marco Rubio's update on Iran. He says, quote, I saw their foreign minister say something about their policy is an eye for an eye. The president's policy is a head for an eye. There you go.
12: Yeah. Like, not messing around anymore. You know, it's interesting.
15: You can live with one eye. You can't without a head.
12: You know, this is true. Yeah. Very observant, Scott.
15: Yeah, I just wanted to point that out, yeah.
12: That is true. The Atlantic, of all publications, has a big story, headline. The DSA is a parasite. The left-wing faction is hijacking the Democratic Party. Writes James Kirchick. And somebody's got to stand up to this.
14: They're panicking, man.
12: They are panicking.
14: I mean, they've been talking a lot about where to have their first presidential primary, what state. They want to take it out of the Iowa caucuses because hashtag Iowa so white or something. And there's a big push from Democrats. And this has been going on for quite some time, but I think there's a renewed sense of urgency in bringing it to South Carolina because Black voters are not down with the DSA. They're not down with communism. And they want to try to head off any sort of communist candidate before they get too many delegates.
12: Oh, no kidding.
14: Democracy Party, by the way.
12: Well, of course. Well, you know what, man? Did you hear James Carville talking about the Democratic Socialists? Mm-hmm. While at the same time talking about, like, traditionally Black Democrats?
14: Mm-hmm.
12: Because he went off, dude. It was something.
16: Progressive House candidate who served in a battleground district in Michigan as long Democratic Party officials once said black U.S. political leaders are a pillar of the capitalist and imperialist American establishment. Yeah, Jim Clyburn is part of that. Yeah, you're right. That's exactly who Martin Luther King was. Yeah, you're right. That's who John Lewis was. And these people are paternalistic, and it's a bunch of overeducated little white turds who think they know more than other people know, and they know what's wrong, and they're going to go and then you got, they're talking about indicting Netanyahu, and that the problem is you have a candidate, a DSA candidate, New York, saying we should be against interracial dating. Let me tell you something. These people, and these are to all my black friends and friend people like me, they think they know more than you do.
12: Well, yeah.
16: They think their history is more glorious than yours. They think that Lenin was a more glorious human being than Martin Luther King or Frederick Douglass. That's what they really think. And if you don't...
12: Pause just a second. Mm-hmm. One of the things I'm thinking hearing all this is that it sounds like, Mr. Carville, you've used to having sort of a monopoly over a certain vote.
14: Yeah.
12: And you were able to go along with whatever history someone came up with as long as your party benefited. But now it's going after your Democratic Party. So you're like, whoa,
14: yeah, right.
12: Hold on a second. You can't change the history here. Yeah.
16: You'd know that You don't know your history.
12: Mm-hmm.
16: And you should view these people with extreme, extreme skepticism, because they think they know what's better for you.
12: Yeah, they think they know what's better for you. Why doesn't that sound familiar from that party?
15: You allowed the genie to escape the bottle.
12: Sure did.
15: Your party did it.
12: Yeah, did you come out against the 1619 project a few years ago?
15: No.
12: I don't remember that, James.
14: Nope. Black Lives Matter.
15: Did not.
12: Nope.
14: Fiery, but mostly peaceful protest.
12: Yeah. Joe Biden's probably celebrating today.
14: Why is that?
12: National Vanilla Ice Cream Day.
15: Well, he's a big fan of ice cream. He loves the ice cream.
12: Exactly.
16: Mm-hmm. All men and women created by you know the thing.
12: Yeah, I heard someone else talking about, well, Trump is obviously senile.
14: Mm-hmm.
12: And again, one of those people that for years talked about Biden. You know, people rip on his cognitive ability. There's nothing wrong with that guy.
14: Right.
12: He had a stutter.
15: Yeah.
12: Like, are you, come on.
14: A stutter that never presented itself until 2019.
12: Exactly. And it just got worse year after year. And what? I've never heard anyone credible say that's what happens if you overcome a stutter early in life.
14: No.
12: There's never anything to really...
15: speak McGurkin?
12: Yes.
15: That's what happens when you come out of the other end?
12: Yes.
15: You just invent words?
12: Yeah.
16: This is the United States of America, for God's sake.
15: Yeah.
14: I mean, he was big for the culinary crowd. I mean,
15: yes.
14: United States of America should be a steakhouse in Branson, Missouri. It should be.
12: I would love it. I mean, I want to go back to Branson. I had a good time there. It's been a while. All right. What's the biggest story of the day, David?
14: Biggest story of the day. I mean, there's Iran. As bombs keep falling, we have the old bombathon going on. Mm-hmm. President Trump really leaning on Senate Republicans to try to do the right thing. Which, I mean, how can you argue against the SAVE Act with the news that came out of Missouri? I'm sorry, Missouri. Out of New Jersey.
12: Exactly.
15: Oh, you can still be against it because you don't want to really change it.
14: Right.
12: I still don't understand it. What is the holdup?
15: I honestly don't know what the answer to that is.
12: Yeah.
15: I don't know what they're doing.
12: All right, we'll get to Sophie Cunningham about standing up for girls in their locker rooms and a news update next.

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14: The Markley Van Camp and Robbins Show. Thank you very much for being here. Do appreciate it. I'm Jamie Markley, the Gen Xer. David Van Camp, the millennial. The sexy boomer, that's Scott Robbins. So did Act Blue launder some money, David?
15: Well, a dude named Charlie LaDuff, we featured his work before. He does all sorts of stuff, just fearless, on-the-street reporting. Mm-hmm. Charlie LaDuff has found something pretty interesting, though. An 88-year-old woman has donated, allegedly, $150,000 over the last 5 years to Democrats through Act Blue. This is the fundraising clearinghouse that also is in some hot water for allowing foreigners to illegally donate to campaigns. The oversight is so lax, it almost seems like it's on purpose.
14: Yes, it does.
15: Elizabeth Waffle is her name. She lives out of a camper in rural Michigan. Now, she has definitely donated to Democrats. She's a

0: Democrat voter.
1: Okay.
0: But Charlie asked her about that dollar amount.
1: Okay. Roll it.
2: It says here that you've donated $150,000 in the last 5 years to various campaigns, and that you've made nearly 15,000 donations on the computer. Did you make 15,000 donations in 5 years? $150,000?
3: Hell no. I don't have that kind of money.
2: Do you have internet?
3: Sometimes.
2: Sometimes?
3: Yeah.
2: Do you have a computer?
3: No.
2: No? So how could you make all these donations?
3: I don't know. Are these all mine?
2: Yes, this is. Now, there's 900 pages. I ran out of paper to print it on. Yeah, all of these.
1: I like that.
3: What?
0: Yeah. So this lady, she's been living out of this camper for the last couple of years because her house burned down and she hadn't had the money to rebuild it. And
1: that's because all her money is spent to these good causes.
0: Right, but it does look, boy, it certainly looks like somebody's just using her name to donate money under her name.
1: Yes, it does.
0: To skirt federal election laws. Dude, the whole thing is so corrupt.
4: Well, you save money when you live in a trailer. Spending as much on
0: I'm clipping
4: items and things. Yeah,
0: clipping coupons for Beto. That's what I'm doing.
4: Yeah.
1: Well, someone that really believes in certain causes, you should sell your house and live in a trailer and give that money away, as she is doing, apparently. Yep. Wow, is that corrupt.
0: Yeah.
1: Yeah. Okay. Oh, we mentioned this yesterday. Sophie Cunningham, the Indiana Fever player in the WNBA. She's doing an interview with ESPN, and she happened to mention, I don't hate trans people. People say that. I don't. But I also want to protect girls in their sports and their spaces. And, you know, she went on about that a little bit. So, you know, last night, first time in front of press, and of course, that's going to get brought up. So I figure we'll listen, and you can tell me how you think she did with the question and answer part of this.
5: ESPN, you talked about wanting to protect young girls who shouldn't have to go against biological men. Just can you expand your viewpoint on that?
6: I mean, I think I said what I said. I think it's kind of common sense. And I think I'll always believe in that. I think it's really important to protect children, and that's little girls who are also involved in that category. And so I stand on what I said, and I always believe that.
5: Yeah. Do you see your advocacy on that, like, taking any form going forward?
6: You know, I don't know. I'm not a very political person, but I do have beliefs. I have morals, and I'll always stand on those and be true to who I am. And I think people are going to take it how they want to take it, but I've never even really said anything about that. And so when it comes just to protecting young girls in sport and women in sport, I feel very strongly about that. I think that's why you have Title IX. That's why you have some of the greats in women's sports. If Title IX and women's sports weren't protected, then you wouldn't hear about any type of women in sport. And so I think in the future, it's just really important to protect.
7: Do you think, I guess...
1: Hold on, before the next question. How do you think she's doing so far?
0: Good. I think it's good.
4: Yeah.
0: Hey,
4: yeah.
0: I said what I said. It's pretty clear about it.
1: Yes. Stand behind it. There you go. Okay. Now, this is the question. Well, some might say, sort of.
7: Do you think, I guess, along the line, like, that it goes against, perhaps... Some people might say, hey, for the trans community, this could be something that could come back on us or be targeted against us. Like, how do you, I guess, view that sort of critique?
6: You know, like I said, I extend love, and I don't dislike anyone. Like, I think there is room for absolutely everyone here, and I think there's room to love everyone. And I truly think when you get people in the same room and you have conversations, you actually have a lot in common with a lot of people. And so I'm there to love, but I'm also there to love biological women. And I think that there are rights that need to be protected. And like I said, I'm going to stand true to that. I'll never falter in my beliefs in that, but I have never once said I hated the trans community. Like I said, I think there's space for everyone.
1: I thought it was brilliant.
0: Yeah.
1: Like, really good, because you're not used to doing that sort of thing as an athlete.
0: Yeah.
1: But you're going to go out there and give an opinion. First of all, because it was asked for.
0: Yeah.
1: People
0: yeah.
1: asked you about it. And say, I don't hate anybody, but, you know, this is what I believe. I would treat everyone the same.
4: I think if you feel strongly about your convictions and there's none of this tap dancing you generally get mm-hmm. from athletes or people in mm-hmm. politicians or whatever. I mean, she just straightforwardly said, here's what I believe.
1: Yes.
4: I believe this is true. This is what's true to me anyway. And, you know, I love everybody and whatever. So, I mean, but I don't think there was a hint of stuttering or stammering or backtracking or worried about what the next phrase was going to be.
1: No.
4: She just said it.
1: Yeah, the other side tries to define you by saying, well, if you don't accept this, then you hate us. Yeah. No.
4: Right.
1: That's not what it is.
4: That's why there's so many people who are afraid to say what they really mean.
1: Yeah.
4: Because they're afraid they're going to be doxxed or, you know, they'll lose their credibility or whatever. I mean, you know.
1: Their, quote, credit score goes down within the league or whatever.
4: Yeah, you just, you know. So they're afraid to say it.
1: Yeah.
4: She can speak to it, and, you know, I don't think she cares tomorrow if she gets cut or not cut from the team or whatever.
0: Well, she's not going to get cut.
4: She's not, but I'm just saying. I don't know if there's any fear of that.
1: Yeah, she's just going to be herself.
4: Or blowback or anything else. Like, hey, here I am.
1: And it is funny. The New York Post had a piece about her today. It wasn't about this. It was about the pointing thing and how the league said no more of that.
0: Yeah.
4: Yeah.
1: What exactly did the league say? Like, we don't want that in any of our sort of images.
0: I don't think it was the league. It was the players union that was saying, our partners can't use that for the purposes of advertising, I believe is what the point was.
1: Yeah. And the whole piece in the Post was like, they're their own worst enemy the time, the WNBA.
4: Yeah.
1: Because this has become a phenomenon.
4: But again, they're in the woke box. They can't get out.
1: Yeah. Nothing well, everywhere she goes, and there's girls going, would you take a picture of me with the point?
4: Yeah.
1: And then she'll do it. She can sell her own merch with the pointing thing, because that's a meme everywhere. And she could really cash in on that.
4: She has.
1: Yeah, no doubt. All right, it's that time. We do it a couple of times a day. Go around the table. It may not be the biggest story out there, but you saw it. Wanted to bring it in. So, David, today, what's your story?
0: I think you mentioned this earlier in the week, that left-wing podcaster, Jennifer Welch, Rock Slide Face.
1: Yeah, you gave her that name. And then what's her goofy friend?
0: Puffy Pig? I don't know what her name is.
4: Puffy Pig.
1: I forget what her name is.
0: Apparently, she thinks that homeschooling is bad, and it's why would you even want to be around your kids? It's creepy to be around your kids and all that.
1: Well, which was mind-blowing, because you're not doing it for yourself.
0: Right.
1: You're doing it for the kids. It's for the betterment of the kids, dope.
0: Yeah, if you can swing it, then why not try it? If you're interested in doing it, you can do it. She's doubling down after some blowback, because she says, homeschooling is for gay creationists who want to keep their wives on a leash, or something like this.
1: What? Okay, roll it.
8: The homeschooling that I was referring to is the crazy Christian homeschooling. It is trickle-down stupidity. You have to be dumber than a box of hot rocks to sit down with your kids and teach them that dinosaurs and man lived on the planet at the same time, that the earth is 5,000 years old, and on. But more than anything, the reason they're melting down so much about this is because...
1: Hold on. You think every Christian homeschooling parent teaches that?
0: Yeah, that's like talking points from 2002.
4: Yeah.
1: Yeah. Again, when we were talking about this the other day, it was also mentioned... And it was Katie Pavlich that did it on her show, saying, okay, you want to see the test scores from homeschool kids compared and how they're better off in basically every measurement possible and they're not depressed and they're happy? Anyway, go ahead, Rock Slide.
8: Homeschooling is inherently patriarchal, and it is a huge push of the fascist project, because it keeps women at home. And over 90% of all homeschooling parents are the mother. You know, they don't want women to be out in the workforce to make their own money and have independence so they can divorce their piece of closet case husbands when they find out. No, they want the woman at home, dead ass broke, homeschooling the kids. This is a patriarchal step of the fascist project.
1: Seriously, man. I have mixed emotions hearing her. There's part of me that almost feels bad, because she is such a dark person.
0: Yeah.
1: Like, she is so bitter and angry.
0: Yeah.
4: I'm assuming she has no children.
0: She does.
4: Oh, she does?
0: She
4: have
0: is,
4: children?
0: How did she describe herself? She describes herself as like happily divorced.
4: Oh, okay.
1: Yeah. One of those.
0: Yeah.
1: Just because you picked the wrong dude or whatever doesn't mean every other woman did. Right. And any homeschooling mom I've ever known, they love their husbands, and the husbands love them. That's the way they wanted to raise their kids. You don't know regular people, you idiot.
4: Everyone I know who does that, too, they made a decision together as a couple. This is what they were going to do.
0: Oh, for sure.
4: Nobody had a gun to anybody's head.
1: Right.
4: They said, you will. You know, it wasn't like that at all. It was just like, we made a decision. This is what we're going to do.
1: Well, and you could make the argument they made sacrifices because they sacrificed her salary.
4: Yeah.
1: Because she could be out making bank, but it's not up to them as far as needing a certain sort of car so they can feel better about themselves in front of their fake, stupid friends.
4: I mean, I know some who have done homeschooling through junior high, and then when the kids are in high school, they allow them to go to whatever the high school is.
0: That's fairly common, yeah.
4: Yeah, it is fairly common. You're right.
1: And they all have to go backwards with their own studies.
4: Well, yeah.
1: Because they've already learned it.
4: Hey, when you get in there, dumb down a little bit, okay? You
1: want to
4: fit in.
1: Man. Okay. You know what my story is? This is going to take a little bit. You might get cut short, Scott.
4: That's all right.
1: I just happened to see this morning. Libs of TikTok posted this. And I looked into it a little bit. This is happening in Naperville, Illinois. This is big money. In this school district, parents are, you know, raising an issue with a teacher. Okay?
4: Yeah.
1: Listen to this. It's a couple minutes, but you'll get what I mean.
9: I'd like to ask each of you to simply listen as parents. I am here to further discuss interactions by a Highlands Elementary teacher that numerous parents and staff find unprofessional or potentially worse.
1: Elementary.
9: This isn't just about my children. It's about all 16,000 children who rely on the adults in this district to keep them safe. And imagine our surprise when our child tells us his teacher growls and blows in his ear. The teacher says booty spank while slapping their behind as part of a spelling lesson.
1: What? Stop right there. Yeah.
4: Holy smokes!
1: Yeah.
4: Blowing in their ear?
1: Yeah.
10: These homeschooling idiots.
1: And go on.
9: The teacher puts food directly into his mouth and other students' mouths. And when a mistake is made, the teacher says busted hardcore. And then, at 10 p.m. on a Saturday night, my wife receives a text message from that teacher. Attached is a video of our child and another student. They are the only two children in the room with the teacher. The video is being sent from the teacher's personal phone. The message reads, "Raising a good dude." My wife and I have spent more than two decades working in schools, so we didn't view these interactions just through the eyes of parents, but also through the eyes of professionals who understand what appropriate conduct with students should look like. Since first raising these concerns...
1: Because this goes on for a while, and I want to get to your story, Scott. They're frustrated because you have different people within that district saying, well, there's only so much we can do. So much we can do. Are you freaking joking?
4: That's...
1: Oh, my God. I mean, dude, no. Gone.
4: Oh, yeah.
1: Gone.
0: And boy, it does ratchet up when you find out, like, it's a male teacher doing that.
1: Oh, yeah. Booty spank. No. No.
4: Good golly.
1: I know.
4: Well, now I'm...
1: Well, Scott,
4: I'm off track the rest of the day. Oh, my God.
1: We'll get to your story coming up in just a few, I promise. Sorry, man, after hearing Rock Slide talk about homeschooling, it's like, this is why people want to homeschool, idiot.
4: Yes.
1: All right. Nimrod's the news updated, more straight ahead.

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8: 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You know, a lot of people talk about the weight loss injections because they do get results, but as you probably know, some people want to stay away from the needles, and they really want to stay away from some of the intense side effects that can happen with the shots. 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
8: It's a news update and What's Your Story, all in one, Scott Robbins.
10: Well, we've been talking about Mom Donnie. I always say Donnie, his middle name's Donnie. Mom is his first name. He acknowledged his inability to arrest
8: Netanyahu
10: when he comes to New York. He said, well, mm-hmm. I really can't do that. And now a lot of people are jumping in. And one of the people that are jumping in is Rashida Tlaib. She said, she's on the record as saying, hey, we can do a citizen's arrest. Maybe we could do that. I'm not kidding. And so,
8: oh gosh.
10: So she said, and if you need my help, Zoran, you got my number. Call me. I'll be right there, she said. And then she went back to her shave that she was getting at the time.
8: Oh my gosh.
11: Maybe you shouldn't even want to have sex with me.
8: Yeah, no problem.
10: I don't. Yes.
8: No worries there. We got to get to Nimrod.
12: When the going gets tough.
13: Damn it, this is too hard.
12: The dumb get dumber.
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15: I love the poorly educated.
8: All right. Nimrod's in the News. We go to New Jersey, where 39-year-old Christopher Burton Frazier was arrested after he stole a $500,000 armored police vehicle. Mm. It was a Bearcat, primarily used by SWAT, police, and military for hostage situations. I mean, that's an easy vehicle to spot.
10: Yeah.
8: You're just taking it out for a joyride, like 20 minutes. He's been caught, a lot of trouble, and that's Nimrod's in the News.

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3: From ABC News, I'm Dave Packer. Tensions rising in Madison, Wisconsin, a day after a man was shot during a struggle with police after they say that man identified as Corey Ruiz pulled a knife. Madison Police Chief John Patterson.
4: This is an open and active homicide investigation right now.
3: At one point, a protester interrupted the police chief at the news conference.
5: There was a knife in this young man's hand. We don't want to hear that today. We didn't want to hear it when they put their neck on George Floyd.
3: A Secret Service spokesman confirms a member of Vice President J.D. Vance's protective detail is the subject of an internal investigation and potential criminal inquiry.
6: It stems back to the story that was published last week by the outlet MS Now. And what they reported was essentially that the Secret Service agents on Vance's detail were fed up with his hastily arranged travel, including taking his son or a plan to take his son to a golf lesson on a helicopter. So that was what the story reported last week. That led us to now where